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1: All right.
2: That's huge. Yeah, and Kay noted, too, the revisions. The instead of revising down, they've been revised up. They've been revised up for the past couple of months on top of this.
3: Yeah, they revised the last 2 months today, yeah.
2: Yeah. Because the media told us that when the revisions were down, everything was great. What are you stupid people complaining about? And now, this was Steve Moore on the issue, talking about the increase in wages, and also, I'm hoping construction costs go down, construction manufacturing. This is cut 7. Listen.
4: Just look at the overall economy. So we've got rising wages in this country today. We have a construction and manufacturing. Those numbers on construction and manufacturing in terms of productivity are incredible. You've got blowout numbers on the stock market. You report every day. We are blowing away the rest of the world. Just look.
2: That's huge. And it is. I mean, now you're seeing, I think people are building again, which is something that we haven't seen. Now, as it pertains to that number, 172,000 jobs added in May, which is what, an upwards of 93,000 revision. That this is Rick Santelli. Remember, Rick Santelli was the guy who kickstarted the Tea Party back in 08. This is cut 9. Listen to him.
5: And the data is out, the May jobs report, 172,000. Is there any doubt that this anecdote of evidence about a good labor market has been very correct? That is a really strong number. And last month, well, we had a revision from 115,000 to 179,000, which means the two-month revision is got to be over 90,000. That is a good number. Even manufacturing posted a 7,000 job gain. So how strong is 172,000? That would be the best number since 185,000 in March. These are solid numbers.
2: This is the messaging that Republicans need going into midterms. This is just invaluable for them to have these results. And then you have Kevin Hassett, who remarked that this is such a strong market, he hasn't really seen anything like it. This is cut 10.
6: You know, I think that basically what we're seeing is an enormous amount of positive momentum in hiring. Obviously, you're right that a couple of 170s in a row, that's a great couple of months. But then having upward revisions of around 100,000 means that this is a job market that's hitting on all cylinders. And it's our belief that this is happening because of all of the supply side policies that the president has put in place. We've got the big, beautiful bill with the, you know, expensing for new factories. We've got, no tax on tips, no tax on overtime, so people are out there working harder. We've got quit rates down to about as low as we've ever seen. We've got layoffs about as low as we've ever seen. This is about the strongest market of my lifetime and of your lifetime. And again, I don't think it's a classic Phillips curve, here goes inflation, it's going to take off kind of jobs market. It's a supply-side driven job market boom, which I think means that the Fed can watch the inflation numbers and wait a while before it does anything about it.
2: A good market going into midterms, but as Lorraine reminds, and as we've warned, what happens if Democrats win? All of these things that you're hearing about are going to completely disappear into the ether. If you lose the House, the power of the purse, well, the first thing that's going to happen is there's not going to be any more cuts. Anything that affects the budget, anything that you're not going to see any more of that, that's going to be gone. That's out. It will be impeachment palooza nonstop. That is all you will see. It's all we'll be talking about. Nothing else will get finished. And then if Republicans lose entirely in 28, well, then that's it. It's over. All of this goes away. Every bit of it goes away. All the job, the added jobs, the reduction in restrictions on energy extraction, any progress towards expanding refinement, anything like that, gone. All of the stuff that we're trying to do to control AI and data and make it to where we are the central hub and not China, that's going to go. They're going to hand all of that to China on a silver platter. All of it. And then the dream of multipolarity that they want, that they're working hand in hand with the woke Reich to achieve, they'll get it. I don't think people understand how consequential this particular election is, because most of this, how much would you say, like three quarters of it or half of it has been done by EO, Kane, like executive order? Has it been that much?
0: I think it's fair to say. Let me see if that's half.
2: Because there's been so little progress of getting things through the House.
0: Yeah, there was a lot done in the Big Beautiful Bill, but not everything. And so what he was, what he's been filling the gaps with is our EOs, and it's, like you said, not permanent.
2: Yeah. I would imagine if you have a Gavin Newsom as president, it would probably be historically like the biggest first day reversal of executive orders ever. So he's, I mean, most of it has been through. He had 266 EOs, 78 memoranda, 146 proclamations. The EO is the thing to look at, the executive orders. And it doesn't, I mean, the stuff that he's done is not going to create permanency. The signing volume, he issued more executive orders in the first year of this second term than he did for the entirety of his first four-year term. Now, I'm not saying that as a way to try to get him for past using executive orders. My point is that a lot of the stuff that you're enjoying now, the news on the job front, the economy, you know, expansion of energy production, all of those were accomplished through executive orders. That it was not, there's no permanency because they didn't go through Congress. And so all of that can be done just as quickly and easily as it was done. The significant structural changes that we require, the one thing that got through, and again, I wasn't a fan of it, but it did, it's better than anything Democrats would have passed. And I know you shouldn't blah, blah, blah here, but that's what we got. But that one big, beautiful bill, you saw how difficult it was to get that through Congress. That was the keystone of his entire second term. That's been the only really legislative move to get that structural change that he needs, that permanency that he needs. So we're going to dive into this. We also have the most insane story. The Graham Plattner story's out. Oh, boy. I don't know how we're going to talk about this story. I really don't. So just pray for us all as we move. 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
9: This is meteorologist Paul Frombly with your Real Talk 93.3 weather update. Mainly clear tonight with lows around 68. Southeast winds around 5 miles per hour. High temperatures reach up to 91 tomorrow, partly cloudy skies. 70 tomorrow night, partly cloudy skies. A mix of clouds and sunshine and dry Sunday and Monday, low 90s. Sunday, mid 90s by Monday. 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Right now, it's 84 degrees.
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0: I no doubt they were really excited about having a baby. But if you do not want opinions that are going to hurt your feelings, then maybe you shouldn't share all of that stuff or any of it online. Don't, you know, complain about getting feedback when you sought it. Who in the hell puts up information like that to be devoured as content in the first place? You're monetizing this. They're monetizing this. And sure, they can say, well, it's, you know, it's sad. They're very upset. I'm sure they are. But I can't help but feel that a lot of the rage that they're feeling is because a lot of what these people are saying is probably accurate. It's callous. It's like they've never met anyone with Down syndrome ever in their lives. That's what it sounds like. Does it sound like that to you? They act like the child is going to, their child is basically going to be chained to a bed and never have any life at all. I just find them selfish. I find them navel-gazing, selfish, self-aggrandizing people. And they made a big thing about it. They put it all online. They welcomed public comment. They sought it by putting it online like that. And then they got mad when they announced that they were aborting their child because their child has Down syndrome. Then they got mad because people were aghast. You said mean things to my wife. Well, is that worse than killing your baby because they have Down syndrome? And that's exactly what it is. You can dress it up in whatever veneer that you want to. But who are you to determine somebody else's quality of life? That's what I don't get. Who are you to determine quality of life for someone? And the guy is mad. He goes, there are over a million abortions every single year for a myriad of reasons. This is happening on a daily basis and is the most common outcome. And they kept saying trisomy 21. It's Down syndrome. That's what it's called. But I kind of feel like they use that because they think it sounds more exotic than just saying Down syndrome. Like it suggests that there's maybe something else there that's like fatal. We don't know. And they go, but yet this one blows up and people are surprised. And then he acts like he's somehow a virtue warrior because nobody talks about this. What are you talking about? People have been talking about Down syndrome and abortion for forever, especially European countries that have decided to grant people late-term abortions, even all the way up to the moment of birth in some of these European countries, if the child has Down syndrome. They're literally, I mean, this was a major story like 6 years ago. What do you mean nobody's talking about it? Who are these social media influencers that believe that life outside of their sphere begins the day that they start posting on social media? Dear heavens, you people are insufferable. Insufferable. And I feel like they do feel shame, and now they're deflecting it and projecting it on everyone else. I mean, what people don't talk about is, and what they're, I think what people are outraged about is, you know, that, I mean, these people went up and they were like, well, you know, we're just going to get rid of our child. He gets into how his wife was sedated for the procedure. Unfortunately, the sedation doesn't exist to the child in that regard. So the baby with Down syndrome felt everything that was being done to it. Good heavens. And they killed her. And I'm supposed to feel bad for these people. These self-aggrandizing influencers. Again, both of these people need to get the hell off of social media, get real jobs, and touch grass, because they're monetizing this. When you're an influencer, that's your thing. So they're getting all of these clicks, and that's the whole entire reason that they even put it on social media in the first place. Because it's part of your whole shtick. It's part of your brand. Putting everything online, like, oh my gosh. That's for monetization. And we're supposed to somehow feel like they're the innocent people in all of this? This is one of the reasons why I hate the whole influencer racket. We have people all the time that are like, that come up and they ask me if I'll post about this on Instagram. I don't do it at all on X. I've actually really never done it for payment on Instagram or anything like that. I've never done that. And the way that they have all their social media set up, I mean, they want that to be their whole cottage industry. I just, you know, they're like, oh, the loss of our, you didn't lose, first off, the way they describe it, well, the loss of our child, the murder of your child, because the child had Down syndrome. And they thought that it was going to be inconvenient for them. The dog that required the surgery, yeah, people are absolutely bringing it up. And they have every right to. And you know how they know about your damn dog? Because you posted about it, oversharer. You are the one who posted about it on social media. Don't post this stuff on social media and then bitch and moan when people criticize you for it. You started this. No one knew anything about these people until they started oversharing everything on social media. No one cares about your stupid makeup routine. No one cares about the dumb food you eat. No one cares about your daily, this is what I do, a day in the life. Nobody cares. They have their own lives to live. Grieving the loss of our unborn child. How did you lose your child? You aborted your child because your child had Down syndrome. I don't feel bad for these disgusting, heartless, soulless people. Maybe their dog should be taken from them too. Heaven forbid, the moment they find their dog to be too inconvenient. You saw what happened to the baby. We got more on the way as we roll towards headlines, our partners that bring you the program. It's the folks over at Byrna. Byrna is accessible for people who want to feel confident. I've told you guys before, it doesn't say any of that here, but I carry every day. 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
8: This is meteorologist Paul Frobley with your Real Talk 93.3 weather update. Mainly clear tonight with lows around 68. Southeast winds around 5 miles per hour. High temperatures reach up to 91 tomorrow. Partly cloudy skies. 70 tomorrow night. Partly cloudy skies. A mix of clouds and sunshine and dry. Sunday and Monday, low 90s. Sunday, mid-90s by Monday. 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Right now, it's 78 degrees.
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0: With SRN News, I'm Ron Taylor. The military says it shot down four Iranian drones that were launched toward the Strait of Hormuz Friday and then struck some of the Islamic Republic's coastal surveillance radar sites in response. U.S. Central Command said on social media that the attack drones posed an immediate threat to regional maritime traffic. Congress is on the verge of providing a massive infusion of cash to the Homeland Security Department. The $70 billion package that was approved by the Senate now goes to the House and will be able to power President Trump's mass deportation agenda for the remainder of his term. U.S. employers adding a surprising 172,000 jobs in May as the Labor Department continued to show resilience in the face of rising costs from the Iran war. The Labor Department reported yesterday that job growth was down slightly last month from a revised 179,000 in April. The unemployment rate stayed at a low 4.3%. This is
1: This is meteorologist Paul Frobley with your Real Talk 93.3 weather update. Lows around 68 overnight under mainly clear skies. Easterly winds around 5 miles per hour. Highs around 91 Saturday. A blend of clouds and sun. Partly cloudy Saturday night, 70. Sunshine mixed with clouds at times and dry. Sunday and Monday, low 90s. Sunday, mid-90s by Monday. 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Currently, it's 75 degrees.
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0: With SRN News, I'm Ron Taylor. With virtually no strings attached, Congress is on the verge of providing a massive infusion of cash to the Homeland Security Department. The $70 billion package that was approved by the Senate and now goes to the House will be able to power President Trump's mass deportation agenda for the remainder of his term. The New York Knicks are going home with two wins away from an NBA championship that the capital of the world has been waiting to see for generations. At the end, New York's 105-104 win over the San Antonio Spurs last night provided a 2-0 lead in the NBA Finals. The series now shifts to New York. Game 3 is at Madison Square Garden Monday night with President Trump attending. And ticket prices on the secondary market for the worst seats at the Garden were approaching $9,000 each last night, with Knicks fans evidently willing to pay top dollar just to be in the building as the team nears what would be its first championship in 53 years.
1: This is meteorologist Paul Frobley with your Real Talk 93.3 weather update. Daytime highs approaching 91 today. Under partly cloudy skies, southeast winds 5 to 10 miles per hour. Partly cloudy skies again tonight. Lows dip down to about 70. A mix of clouds and sun tomorrow. High of 92. Partly cloudy skies Monday with highs in the mid-90s. Slight chance for storms Tuesday. 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Currently, it's 72 degrees.
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Yeah, sit up straight. Stick your head out as far as you can and then try to breathe in. Okay. That extreme forward head posture affects how you breathe. It affects your biomechanics. But your neutral forward head posture, how your head is, does it sit over your shoulders or is it an inch or two or three forward? That's an indicator that's got an excess stress in the joints that accelerates your degeneration, which reduces your mobility. The nerves that run your thyroid come out of your neck. Okay, the nerves that run your heart and lungs come out of the base of your neck. All these things are predictors of early mortality. And your posture that's bad in the 40s is going to be way worse in your 60s and 70s. You know, can you look straight up? Can you look straight up? If you cannot look straight up, we've got a problem. If that hurts, you got a problem. If you can't get it up, man, you're headed for a walker. And that's a real problem. I had a gentleman recently as a patient. Came in, he had AFib. He couldn't walk more than 60 seconds on a treadmill. He tried everything medicinally. He came in, first thing I did is I look up. He couldn't look up more than 20 degrees, and you're supposed to be able to look up 90 degrees. And he couldn't do it. So we did an x-ray, found the problem in his neck, started working on him. His heart's working better. He's got still some AFib, but it doesn't bother him. He's back to doing 20 minutes on the treadmill and working out. And he rides a motorcycle and said, I can look up while I'm riding my motorcycle. My balance is better. I can look over my shoulders. Like all those things that have to do with range of motion. When you can't turn your head, you can't rotate your spine, you can't look up, and you're not going to be standing tall in your 80s, and you're going to have other health problems. Can you get on and off the floor? Sit down, crisscross Indian sauce. Can you get up without using your hands? Do you have to use a one hand or two, or put your hand on your knee? These are all point system that predict longevity that's been well researched. But just getting ahead of that and realizing these things and starting to work on them. You know, go to YouTube, go to Finn Chiropractic on YouTube. There's a mobility video there that's pinned right near the top. That's what I recommend for patients. I developed that after researching and following other people that had wonderful things, the old age at Tai Chi techniques, get a Tai Chi video, do a beginner yoga video, or just try to get on off the floor more.

can have malaligned things. You're not going to move properly. You know, that affects your movement, your recovery, your organ dysfunction. You know, the spine's like your wiring system. If your wiring degrades, the performance drops everywhere. And that's why we developed the Phenomenal Health Examiner Office to get to the cause of your problem. So, you know, that in their 20s, habits and posture patterns start then. In your 30s, early stiffness, you know, that subtle loss of mobility. In your 40s, noticeable decline in compensation. We do a digital posture scan and you can see that compensation in a child. Okay, children are born by a doctor grabbing their head, pulling it out by their hands or forceps or vacuum extraction even sometimes. Okay, up to 50 pounds of pressure put on a brand new baby's neck. Then that baby learns how to walk by falling. Then they have bicycles and tricycles and fall and they crash cars. So yeah, even earlier than that, we can detect a lost curve in neck and our forward head posture or a low shoulder or a hip that's a problem. Any of these problems don't turn out well, even in children and adolescents. So now they're in their 20s and they're showing up in my office with neck pain. Not cool. Get your kids checked. But, you know, everything, all the health that you're going to have in your 60s and 70s is built as a kid, and in your 30s especially. But prediction is, you know, if you're 45 and you can't turn your head, doesn't end well. You're 50 years old, you're already hunched over. You know, if you avoid getting them off the floor, you're looking at your future. And the core truth is your body just doesn't just suddenly fall apart. You're not struck with cancer. It doesn't just get you. You're sick for years and then you get cancer. And all the people that have more cancer have less mobility, less strength, and less adaptability. And chiropractic helps that. You know, the Phenomenal Health Exam, if you or a loved one need to get in, click the link below, finchiro.com. It's there. We'll get you in. Take advantage of our new special art patient offer. If you got us through media, whether it's heard us on the live radio show or you saw it, got it through your Instagram, Facebook feed or TikTok, wherever, just tell us where you got it. YouTube, tell us where you saw it and request an appointment. We're going to get you in at no charge. Like, we're going to do the initial testing with the posture scan, deep case history. We'll do any orthopedic neurological test. We go deeper. We're going to ask questions doctors haven't asked you and go through and figure out what happened, where you're at. 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If you want to get in, you know, your kids need to be checked. You need to be checked. Every human on the planet needs to be checked by a chiropractor. If you don't want to see me, go see your chiropractor. If you don't have one, find one to make yours, and they will love you and give you the tools that you need to be the person that you're supposed to be for the people you're here to be there for. Once again, Dr. James Ryan Thin, Phenomenal Health Radio Show. Message of love, life, and health and healing, because health is within you. You just got to make sure nothing's in the way. And God loves you. The chiropractor loves you. There's nothing you can do about it.

0: My name's Dylan Turner. I've been a patient here at Fenn Chiropractic for about 3-4 years now. Growing up, I raced motocross until I was 24 years old, and it transitioned into me coaching and training riders for the past 10 years. And through that, all the off-the-bike training and the daily grind of, you know, you get beat up pretty bad on a motorcycle, and I needed someone I could find to bring my riders to also to help them recover quickly. I would highly encourage anybody to go to Fenn Chiropractic, not just an athlete, but just everyday people. If you sit at a desk a lot or you drive a truck, you need to go see someone who understands and can explain to you what the spinal cord does. And going to someone like Fenn Chiropractic who's different. I've had a bad taste in my mouth from other chiropractors, but you do got to keep looking, and you find someone like Fenn and he can explain to you and he can fix you and get you on a program to help you get better.
1: Florida man, what'd you do to yourself this time?
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2: Well, not this time. We rode the monorail to the Magic Kingdom, hit Space Mountain, crushed some turkey legs, and we washed it down with a couple of Dole Whips. And the best part, the Country Bear.

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1: 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What happened?
0: Well, we're running late, and I'm sprinting to the front row of the show, and it starts, and the music's playing, and crowds are clapping. I got carried away. I got this bright idea. I'm going to stage dive to Hank. I jump, Hank tried to catch me, and pop, my back went out midair.
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0: And this is the Phenomenal Health Radio Show, coming to you guys with a message of love and life and health and healing, because healing comes from within. That's right, folks. Healing does not come from the outside. It does not come from a lotion, a potion, a pill, or an injectable. Health comes from within you. Anything you've ever healed came from within you. And I love this analogy with kids. I'm like, okay, if you put a Band-Aid on, does the Band-Aid heal the cut? And even a child knows, no, the Band-Aid just keeps it clean. The body heals itself. You know, you put a break your arm. Thank God for orthopedists. Maybe they set the bone. Maybe they pin it. But the pin or surgery they put to stabilize your fracture, or the cast they put on the outside to stabilize the fracture, does not heal your body. Your body heals from within. And you got to recognize that. The body doesn't need help. It just needs no interference. And if you practice that philosophy in your life, it's going to get better. But talking today just about how you react to stresses. And we want to talk about something called eustress versus distress. So eustress is like the good stuff. This is the things that really excite you. These are the wonderful things in your life that happen. This is like the birth of a child, a new relationship and how that feels, and a new home, a promotion, a big vacation, all these wonderful things. You don't feel just excited about them. It's tiring. Like, you get wired. You can't sleep because you're excited. Your mind races, your body feels tight. But here's what's wild. You know, those same symptoms happen after a breakup or a funeral or a betrayal or a lawsuit or some major loss. So your body doesn't really know the difference. All right. That's the difference. So your body can't separate life into good and bad the way you do. It separates into two categories, either stable or changing. And life's usually constantly changing. My friend Greg was talking about, I'm good right now. Everything in my life is cool. I'm just like cruising in the no wake zone, music on, everything's cool, you know. But, you know, sometimes he just came out of turbulent seas where the water was coming over the bow of the boat and you didn't know if you're going to make it. So both of those, you know, you want everything to be calm, but there's eventually going to be turbulent seas. So you got to make sure your body knows exactly what's going on. Because here's what happens. Whether it's a wedding or a funeral, your body's going to react into, go into adaptation mode. You've got your rest and digest, and you've got your fight or flight. And when you go into that adaptation mode, your cortisol rises, okay? Your adrenaline increases. Your sleep gets disrupted, right? Your muscles begin to tighten. Your digestion changes. Your heart rate increases. All these things change. And it's chemical. It's hormonal. It's neurological. It's also physical. You know, that cortisol rises long term. You know, short term is protected, but long term, you're in trouble. That's when you get belly fat, poor sleep, anxiety. Your testosterone drops. Your inflammation goes up. Your blood sugar rises. You know, adrenaline, fight or flight mode. But long term, that's rapid heart rate, jaw clenching, muscle tightness, your digestive issues, panic feelings. But your body can get stuck in that fight or flight. You know, that's the anger, the irritability, running from relationships, overworking. It could go into freeze or fawn, you know, you're just depression or numbness or low motivation, you know, fawn when you're just people pleasing and you get those loss of boundaries, but you get sick, immune suppression. And once again, these things can all happen with good things or bad things, but your brain hears one message. Everything's changing. You've got to survive and you've got to adapt. So, you know, when you go on vacation, you ever notice you get sick when you come back? Okay, you start a new relationship and it's wonderful, but why do you feel anxious? You know, you get promoted and suddenly you're like overwhelmed, and it's not a weakness. It's just, that's unprocessed stress. And even your blessings require recovery. Okay, when stress is good or bad, you can make some bad decisions. When emotions run too high, your logic is going to run low. You're going to make bad decisions. You could rush into relationships or overspending, overcommitting, you know, abandoning routines, isolation or numbing out. Like, your pain wants immediate relief, but the excitement makes you feel reckless too. And, you know, the hard stuff, you know, your traumas, your loss, betrayal, your broken trust, all these things, the caregiving, lawsuits, whatever's going on, those things look like chronic tension, depression, immune suppression, physical pain. Like, we see people show up like that. They're in a mess. And I'm a chiropractor. We adjust people, but we also doctor people. You got to walk people through their stuff. What are you going through? Oh my God, that's understandable. Why isn't your body processing this? Because whatever's thrown at you, it could make you or break you. If you're adapting to it, it will make you, because you come on the other side stronger. Healing does not mean you go back to who you were. It means coming back someone stronger, wiser, and more aware of your situation. And you got to look back in these react reflective questions, which is, what did this teach me? You know, where did I ignore the red flags? What boundaries do I need now? And how do I survive when I didn't think I could? And, you know, God gives his strongest warriors the hardest battles. And when you get just, you know, you're just pinned at 11 and there's nothing else you can handle, and all of a sudden the car breaks down, or a friend has a tragedy and you have to help them. All these things, you know, you can handle more than you think is the point of that. So, you know, that's, you know, the answer to fixing this is just, number one, protect your routines. Even when it goes crazy, when life changes, your routines matter more. Your sleep, your food, your movement, your sunlight. You know, don't stack on too much change. You've got a new job, new house, a new relationship all at once. Even if it's good, that's overload. So you want to build recovery in your life, your quiet time, your walks, your breathing, your time off your screens. You know, stay connected. You know, get with your people. You know, my wife recently passed and my people are around me right now and loving me. But I need some time away from that too, as I'm processing, you know. And also, your stress shows up physically, and that's where your chiropractor comes in. If you're feeling these symptoms like the tight neck, the headaches, the poor posture, the shallow breathing, the fatigue, you may not be processing properly. When you come in and you get adjusted, we balance your sympathetic and parasympathetic nervous system. The rest and digest gets out of balance with this fight or flight in that other reaction. So whether it's you stress or just stress, you need to be adjusted. You know, you got to get in. We don't treat grief, we don't treat trauma, but we help your body handle the stress. And if you need to get in, if you're a loved one, you're just stuck, if you're going through something right now and it seems like too much and you want to get over and you're overwhelmed, you're just not processing it. Maybe it's over. Maybe you got something coming up that you want to get ready for. Come see your chiropractor. You know, that's why we developed our phenomenal health exam. We get to the cause of your problems. We get your body functioning, healing, and processing better. You come in, we do a detailed KISS history. What are you going through? What have you been through? These are questions we want to know, whether it's chemical, physical, emotional. What traumas have you had? What good things are going on in your life? Oh, we've got a new soccer tournament coming up. Oh, there's a motorcycle race. Oh, you know, you're going on vacation. Fantastic. A lot of people come in, my back's out, I've got a vacation in a month. Can we be better? Can I go walk across Europe or, you know, Iowa? Yeah, we can help you with that. But you get in for that phenomenal health exam. It's a deep case history, bilateral weight scales, digital range of motion, palpation, orthopedic, neurological testing, state-of-the-art digital x-ray. You know, that could cost you thousands, but we've got it, because we care about our community and we want to help a lot of people, we've got it down to just $185. If you're a radio listener, if you're getting this via podcast, if you see this on the internet, you kick the link below, just go in and request appointment. 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You know, if your heart's been broken, that does not mean love is dangerous. You go, if life has knocked you down, that doesn't mean you stop growing. The goal isn't to avoid stress. The goal is to build a nervous system that can handle both heartbreak and happiness with ease. 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And you're going to get a lot of love, because at our office, never forget the fact that God loves you, your chiropractor loves you, and there's nothing you can do about it.
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3: With SRN News, I'm Bob Agnew in Washington. New polling is raising some questions about the Democrat outlook in Maine's Senate race. Critics of Republican Senator Susan Collins argue she's been in office too long despite a moderate image. Democrat challenger Graham Plattner had been leading her but is facing a series of personal controversies, including allegations about past sexual misconduct, explicit messages, and even a Nazi tattoo. Also at SRNews.com, President Trump sought to appeal to farmers at a roundtable in Wisconsin Friday amid skyrocketing fertilizer and energy prices as a result of the U.S. war with Iran. The president said, quote, "We're going to come out and your fertilizer prices are going to go way down, just like they were 4 months ago," the president told farmers in Chippewa Falls Friday.
4: This is meteorologist Paul Crombley with your Real Talk 93.3 weather update. Daytime highs approaching 91 today. Under partly cloudy skies, southeast winds 5 to 10 miles per hour. Partly cloudy skies again tonight. Lows dip down to about 70. A mix of clouds and sun tomorrow. High of 92. Partly cloudy skies Monday with highs in the mid-90s. Slight chance for storms Tuesday. 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
6: 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This is the Phenomenal Health Radio Show. Going to come to you guys today and every day that we do the show with a message of love and life and health and healing that comes from within. And it also comes from community. And we're talking about love today. Love is the most powerful anti-inflammatory you got. You know, that feeling of connection, that feeling of community, that shared meal that's a little bit slower, that walk on the beach, that pool experience that you get in and hang out with friends, or I don't know, getting in a hot tub. I mean, nothing better than a hot tub. I love my hot tub. I'm gonna get some friends in the hot tub. But that's it. You know, how do you create that? When you go down, you know, you ever notice like you go down to the coast or to the mountains or somewhere in just a couple, 3 days, you just feel better. You know, your shoulders drop, you sleep deeper, you laugh harder. You know, you just stay outside a little bit longer and you talk to strangers, you dance. Like getting out of town or getting to wherever your place is just amazing like that. And, you know, you kind of remember who you're supposed to be, that grounding that happens. And maybe, you know, the beach isn't a vacation, but it's a blueprint for your life. And how do you create that at home? How do you create community? And that's what blue zones are. There's blue zones all over the world where people don't really try to be healthier, but they just are. You know, Okinawa, Sardinia, you know, Loma Linda, all these places where there's community, and there are common things that help these people live longer. And it isn't biohacking or exercising or eating anything particularly. The diets aren't radically better there than other places that eat better diets but they still have less health problems and longevity, more longevity. So it's about community. You know, it's about purpose. You know, it's about daily movement and time outside. It's about multi-generational connection. You know, do you call your parents? Do you talk to your grandparents? You know, are you talking to your kids, your grandkids, or great-grandkids, or great-grandparents? You know, being around them, that community and sharing a meal and sitting down, you know, faith, spirituality, church, you know, going to church, belonging, slower rhythms, all of these things help you live longer. You know, blue zones aren't where people are obsessed with health. There are places where just healthy living comes naturally. And, you know, my special place is down in Carabel. And I've been going down there since I was 16 years old. Mr. Buddy Womble had Buddy Septank service. Miss Buddy Septank, we danced at the phone. We were little kids and said, Buddy Septank, we're number one in the number two business. You dump it, we pump it. But anyway, Mr. Buddy taught us a lot about life and about community and about loving. He was always gathering around and always hanging with people. He'd take us on his big boat down there as kids, and we would scrub that boat afterwards. And even just the, all right, y'all went on the boat all day, time to clean up. He would make us scrub that thing stem to stern and inside and out. And yeah, we learned that. We learned communally to get together, that if you're going to have a good time, you got to prepare for it. You got to have food for the boat. You got to have your fishing stuff together. You got to get your crew together. You got to be on time. You know, you got to learn how to bait a hook. It's all this shared purpose that went in and around that boat with Mr. Buddy. And even the cleaning of the boat afterwards, like he worked us like deckhands, man. We were working hard, but that shared purpose that we're going to get this done for Mr. Buddy, because he showed us a good time. But you know, we just Carabel, I just got back from the big weekend down there, and just it doesn't lead the world in longevity stats down there. Let's be clear, there's something down there that just modern America is starving for, and it's connection. But people go down there to hang out, be at the coast. Everybody's got that shared purpose. Everybody's down there to go and see other people and see your friends. And that's a big part of my life down there in community. I've been going down there solid for 12 years. And we have one neighbor, Rhett, that has this huge Memorial Day cookout. He cooks for 100 people, this huge crawfish boil they did corn and peas beans and carrots and Brussels sprouts. Boiled eggs made it into the crawfish boil this year. But this amazing meal that feeds 100 plus people, and those families reconnecting, and the music. They had live music there, and fishing stories, and all the little sunburned kids and the bare feet, and watching the boats go by on the river, you know, these generations together, you know, going and chatting with the old dudes over there, because they've been there, done that, and see it. And now at 50 something years old, I'm one of the old guys, and you know, watching the energy that the 30 year olds have and the 20 year olds have that we don't have anymore. But you know, it's these people are not isolated in the blue zones. They're not staring at screens. They're living. They're living their life and being part of something and going out there to live. You know, what do you do that lives? What do you do that makes you live? What turns your soul? You know, what gets you around other people and outside? And, you know, it's part of it. And that love, I hug so many necks. You know, I've got, you know, and it's in a transition in my life right now that I had my wife pass away months ago, and like, you know, these people loved her and they love me, and to hug necks and get condolences and like, how you doing? People mean it. Hey man, anything you need. And I know there's dozens of people down there I could call, but just feel the love of that community, you know, in love. Loneliness may be as dangerous as smoking. Okay. Getting out and getting around people and reaching out to people that may be lonely too, and do a service for them. But love's one of the greatest longevity drugs ever discovered. And, you know, you get down the coast, just it feels different. The negative ions from the wave, okay? These waves crash, they release negative ions in the air. And that helps improve mood, reduce stress, and increase serotonin, help your mental clarity. You know, you just notice you breathe deeper when you're at the coast. You get around a waterfall and you breathe deeper before your nervous system even knows it. Your brain does. It's wild. But grounding, you're barefoot, you know, walking around barefoot changes your sensory input, reduces sympathetic stress. You know, we are not designed to be entirely isolated and insulated from the earth with rubber shoes. It's just not the way it's supposed to be. So not magic, but it's powerful sensory therapy. You know, the rhythm, things blue zones have, the rhythm. Oh, we were up at we had Fathoms. They had this amazing funk band that was up there, and we danced and we danced and we danced and just got sweaty in the singing and these gatherings that happened. Like that's it. You know, these blue zones, people gather, they have faith gatherings. They move, they have communal meals. They have to go to festivals. You know, music changes everything. It changes your breathing, you know, your music, your movement then changes your hormones, and connection reduces inflammation. And oh, I remember my grandmother just say, wow, we used to have the best time at the coast, and we would dance and we would sing and we would cook and we would go on the beach and we would go on the boats. And it's just in me. It's in me, and it just taps my soul. And man, find that in your life. Recreate that with a backyard barbecue, or getting outside and sitting on your porch. And you can't go bathe in the ocean, get a magnesium bath, you know, put some bath salts in there, warm magnesium bath, sea salt bath, take an outdoor shower. You know, when we didn't have, we lived on Blue Smoke Road here in Tallahassee, I got a kiddie pool and put a sprinkler in it. Like one of the bigger ones that's like, you know, knee deep and had a little pump on it and put chlorine in it. I made a little pool and I had a little wire fence that I put up to keep my dog and my kid from running out in the yard when he was little. And I had a sprinkler with a hose and it went into the pool. And that was my water feature. And we had the best time out there. You know, in your house, like house plants help you just breathe better and have all these have some more oxygen in your house. But you know, you can buy grounding blankets on Amazon, but a hug from somebody that loves you, okay, that's gonna regulate your nervous system better than anything. And I get emotional when I'm talking about it, but I don't know. I hope you guys feel this. I hope you feel that you can be loved and go give love and be around community. Listening to the radio, listening to the podcast, you know, wonderful things. I feel connection. When I meet a listener, I'm connected to you. You hear me. If you've heard me enough, you know my heart. You know what it's all about. And I feel that connection. And reach out, you know, chat with me. Let's hang. You know, obviously I'm a chiropractor, but man, I live life. 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
7: 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There's not a lotion, potion, pill, or injectable to get your body to heal from within. There's things to help. You break your leg. Sure. I want a cast put on my leg so it holds it in place, but the cast did not heal my leg. 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It doesn't happen any other way. So we're coming to you guys today talking about recovery, recovery from your daily life, recovery from fitness, recovery from emotional stress, recovery from alcohol or bad foods or bad relationships or a loss, like just recovery. We're talking about recovery. 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I'm 50 something years old, 54 now. 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You're going to get better and better and better. But as you get older, it's just tough. And recovery is king. You've got to make sure, like everybody wants to know what the best workout is. What's the best thing for my body? Almost nobody asks, can I recover from my workout? You know, and that's just absolutely the most important part. It matters more after 40 than the actual workout itself. So at 18 years old, you can still eat pizza till midnight, sleep 4 hours, and go out and play football all day, then go play soccer with your friends after school and ride your bike, and then you're ready to go. At 45, two margaritas and a little yard work, and you are on the injured list. So just making sure, if you haven't been exercising, okay, if you are exercising, I want to encourage you to keep going. But it does not take long. Within a week or two, you're getting better. Okay, within a month, things are changing. Within 3 months, you're building so many things. Within 6 months, your life has changed. It doesn't take long to get going, but it works the other way too. Your body is use it or lose it. 3 months of not working out, your stamina drops, your flexibility decreases, your recovery slows, your energy drops, your mood gets worse, your joints feel stiffer. 6 months, noticeable muscle loss, metabolism slows, Your body, your balance decreases. 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And your posture starts to deteriorate. So, you know, at 1 to 5 years in of not working out, not using your body, sitting around too much, major muscle loss. Okay, lower testosterone and growth hormone response. Chronic inflammation rises. Easier fat gain, harder recovery, loss of confidence. And the scary thing isn't gaining a little weight. It's actually losing capacity. So, you know, aging is really just gradual loss of recovery, which is why it's so important. You know, and so many people get started working out, you know, people that have been a former athlete, you know, an old football player, my friend's a speed skater and she's trying to work out again now, dancers, runners, baseball players. It just, you can get back on track quickly cardiovascularly, but the other stuff takes a while to catch up. You've got your tendons, your ligaments, your discs, joints, all your recovery stuff. They just don't recover as fast. And that's how people get hurt. You've got most injuries happen that we see in our office are adults that are now middle-aged people. They're trying to work out like they're 22 years old. And it just doesn't work that hard and work that well. You got to get going and keep it going. If you're getting started, start slow and make sure the most important thing is not how hard you work out, but how well you're going to recover. And it's just absolutely vital as you age. I have a graphic. It's kind of like the evolution of the monkey comes up and becomes a man. Well, the same thing happens when you don't work out, but backwards. Your posture gets worse. Your belly gets bigger. Your head comes forward. Your posture gets down. Next thing you know, you're on a walker. But as we age, making sure to keep muscle mass. You know, I go to a gym now. I've done for years, just done walking out in the trails, body weighted stuff. I've done, you know, push-ups and burpees and squats and lunges and all these things that are body weighted. And I didn't want to go to the gym. I don't like really going in a gym. I like to be outside. And there's so many ways to do that. There's so many things you can do for strength training outside. But right now I'm choosing to go to a gym. There's a new gym I'm going to. It moved into my plaza where my office is. So how can you not go? It's Gym TLH. The guy Rex over there is awesome. It's personal training, but in a group setting. So he customizes your workouts for when you go and you work out in groups. You can go kind of when you want, but I love that gym. It's just great and it's convenient and it just works for my lifestyle. And it's more muscle building type workouts than I've done. So the reason is I want to get some muscle and hold that. As I've gotten older, I've never been able to hold it well. It's more important as you age because you're going to eventually use it, lose it, and you've got to have it. But that muscle is your metabolic currency. That's what gives your metabolism juice. That's what gets you where you protect your blood sugar. Muscle protects your balance. Muscle protects your independence as we age. Muscle protects bone density. Muscle protects you after falls. And muscle is strongly associated with longevity. So at 25, you're working out to look better. At 55, you should work out so you can still get off the toilet independently when you're 85 years old. Your biceps are not going to do that for you. You've got to make sure to get some squats and some functional mobility and some functional fitness and get some muscle that you don't lose. So, you know, as you know, we talk about flexibility and mobility, you know, the muscle helping with that. That's flexibility is associated with healthier aging and possibly longevity. The longer, the better you're moving, the better and longer you're going to live is the point there. When you get stiff, it changes your gait. You change your gait, you change your posture. Now realizing your nervous system runs through your spine. 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It's shutting down the nerves that run everything in your body. And that immobility not only affects your nervous system, it affects your circulation. Restricted mobility alters breathing. You know, if you're listening right now, you know, sit up straight. Take a deep breath into your nose, out through your mouth. Now, stick your head out as far as you can and try to take a deep breath. It doesn't work, you know, and that's what happens as you lose your mobility, as you lose your posture, as you lose your function as you age without working out and getting adjusted. Motion is literally nutrition for your joints. 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So just encouraging everybody to get out there wherever you're at, you know, wherever you're doing, you don't have to do a lot. You could do very, very little, just a few. You don't need two hour workouts or crush you style workouts or boot camps or extreme soreness. You don't anything. The research shows keeping things even small amounts of consistent movement dramatically improves your health. Let me say that again. Even small amounts of movement radically improves your health. You do not have to do intense exercise, just a little walk, 5 or 10 minutes after meals. That's huge right after the meals. It gets your digestion going. It gets your metabolism going. It just gets your body, all your juices going. 2 to 3 short strength sessions. This could be push-ups on the wall. Do 3 sets of 10s of push-ups on the wall. Maybe you're a little stronger, do them on your knees. Maybe you can do push-ups and work your way into that. Maybe you never can do that. Doesn't matter, but little body-weighted squats. Squats. You know, squat down. Do 3 sets of 5. 3 sets of 10. You work your way into that. You know, do one. Okay, some stretching, mobility work, light resistance band, yard work, swimming, biking, all these wonderful things. You know, I love the new e-bike trend. A lot of seniors you see are ripping around their e-bikes. Just because they're electric doesn't mean you're not getting a workout. It doesn't mean it's not mobility and balance and neural input into your brain to balance. But just doesn't help. It doesn't take a whole lot. A little strength training twice a week helps preserve your muscle mass. Brief movement breaks throughout your day. If you're at a computer, you want to stand up and look 20 minutes. So every 20 minutes, stand up, look 20 feet away for 20 seconds. Stand up every 20 minutes, look 20 feet away for 20 seconds. So, you know, but it can also be too much too. You know, recovery determines adaptation. You know, you want to make sure you're not doing too much. You've got persistent soreness, declining performance, sleep problems, fatigue. All those things can add to and take you backwards. But, you know, also, too, if you're having trouble, like you're starting and it's not working out for you, maybe it's your nervous system, maybe it's your spine. All those old injuries, when they come to light, when you start getting after it or when you're not getting after it, people that are just sitting around not doing too much, they like, there's no way I can work out, Finn. I'm too stiff, too messed up. Well, let us get you back on track. 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And you can call me, Dr. James Ryan Finn, the chiropractor behind this. 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
8: Breaking news at Town Hall. I'm Bob Agnew in Washington. Federal prosecutors say multiple election fraud investigations are now underway in California as officials count ballots from this week's primary.
9: The Assistant U.S. Attorney for Los Angeles, Bill Asaley, says his office has opened multiple election fraud investigations and sent a prosecutor to Los Angeles County's vote counting center. A spokesman for the county's registrar said an Assistant U.S. Attorney was given an overview of the public observation program and participated in a walkthrough of the ballot processing operations.
8: That is Jennifer King reporting. New polling is raising questions now about the Democrat outlook in Maine Senate race. Here's Willie Nelson.
10: Democrats are facing new concerns in Maine Senate race, as recent polling suggests their nominees lead over Republican Senator Susan Collins may be narrowing. The latest survey shows the race tightening after weeks of scrutiny surrounding the Democratic candidate. The numbers are fueling questions about whether voters are reconsidering their support as additional reports and allegations continue to draw attention. Willie Nelson, Los Angeles.
8: Critics of Maine's Republican Senator Susan Collins argue she's been in office too long. Despite her moderate image, her Democrat challenger Graham Plattner faces a series of personal controversies. Controversies, including a Nazi tattoo. The remaining three 60 Minutes stars say they're staying on the job.
11: Executive producer Tanya Simon was fired. So were correspondents Sharon Alfonsi, Cecilia Vega, and this week Scott Pelley. It leaves the show with three reporters.
12: I'm Bill Whitaker.
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14: I'm Leslie Stahl.
11: In a memo to fellow staff obtained by the AP, Stahl, Whitaker, and Wertheim expressed anger over the recent firings and were having a hard time deciding whether to stay. The three remaining reporters said if they can continue committing acts of independent, fearless journalism and storytelling, they're here for it, adding, if not, they leave. I'm Ed Donahue.
8: More at townhall.com.
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8: President Trump told the Wall Street Journal he wants incoming acting director of national intelligence, Bill Pulte, to start the process of firing large numbers of employees in the DNI's office.
16: Trump noted that the size of the office has been
17: way too high for way too long. Yeah, I wouldn't mind. If he cut, I wouldn't mind that.
16: Trump's administration announced last August that the office's budget would be cut by more than $700 million per year, while slashing the size of its workforce by roughly 40%. In an earlier interview with the Wall Street Journal, Trump says there's a lot of people that shouldn't be there. The Journal says that was a reference to intelligence officials who served under former Presidents Joe Biden and Barack Obama. I'm Lisa Dwyer.
8: Pulte, who leads the Federal Housing Finance Agency, was tapped to replace outgoing DNI Tulsi Gabbard. You'll find breaking news and analysis at townhall.com. Anthropic is proposing that top AI companies coordinate a way to pause the development of AI if those systems become too powerful, too dangerous.
18: The company behind the Claude chatbot says the technology is improving so quickly that there's a risk humans could lose control. In a blog post Thursday, Anthropic suggests giving the world an option to slow or temporarily pause AI development. The company plans to research ways to implement this pause, noting that AI models are getting faster, doubling their task capabilities every 4 months. This rapid advancement could lead to AI designing its own successors, raising control concerns. Keith Peters, Washington.
8: President Trump on Friday pushed back on inflation concerns driven by a strong jobs report. In his comments, he argued that robust growth should be viewed as positive for the markets, and he says that stocks would be going up and not down. More on these stories.
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22: 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And I've got Dr. Allison Moore. Now, she is the chief clinician over there at CarePoint on the south side of town. So stay with me as we look forward to another broadcast of Tallahassee Talks with Brian Cerny.
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22: 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Yes, it happens every week at this special time when you and I, you know, we hold hands and we make our way down this pathway of conversation and discussion. Sometimes inspiring, sometimes frustrating. Perhaps, depending on the topic or day, depending on the guest involved, but, you know, hopefully you find it worthwhile. You know that for our purposes, we think conversations are worthwhile. And in fact, it's the lack of conversation, I think, more often that leaves us, I don't know, at the least scratching our heads. Like, what in the world does that guy think about that? And why did he say that? Or why is she doing that? Or whatever. Conversations, man. Reading lately some of the trending in neighborhoods around the country. Did you catch this? Whereby people are spending less time chatting with neighbors. Oh, gee, what a shock. Then again, if you're in my in my neighborhood, you'd understand. But there is, on a national level, there's been this continuing trend downward, a decline in the time that people spend chatting with one another across the fence or down the road or whatever. Just not doing it. Not going to try to go any further with that, but just to say, if you recall recently, Tom Flanagan, in his editorial piece with us here a week or so ago, and he was at the commemoration of the Emancipation Proclamation as it occurs every year in May. And he came back from that event and he relayed then, or related to us, his experience. And he looked around the location there at the Knott House, K-N-O-T-T, the historic location, in fact, where the Emancipation Proclamation was read by the Union General at the time. And so here he is, along with a number of folks that showed up, turned out. His observation was the diversity, the, you know, people from all kinds of parts of town and, you know, occupations and social groupings and, I mean, you might say working folks and execs and politicians and officials all gathered in one place at one time, all in conversation or in large number, kind of chatting it up. And so Tom's encouragement to us is, you know, let's see if we can initiate that on our own a bit. Yeah. Well, here's to hoping that that can happen. Certainly at the root of it is this willingness to have conversation, which, I mean, forgive me, but I really think it is a kind of art form. It certainly requires some social skill. Perhaps those are social skills that have been, you know, left to the wayside, but

0: when a vote is being taken, yes. Otherwise, how about we just talk about the things that, frankly, I think matter more? I don't know if they matter most, but, you know, your kids, your in-laws, your outlaws, the home you live in, the neighborhood you're a part of, you know? And, I mean, I happen to live in a neighborhood that, although I like to tease the idea that, it, you know, they're weird. Well, they're certainly no weirder than I am. Heaven's sakes. So while I am willing to acknowledge my own weirdness, I'm also tolerant of others in that, you know, they got their own stuff. And, I mean, my wife and I have lived in this neighborhood 40 years. Bought this house when we were newlyweds. Still there. And enjoying it. And make it a part of the life of this neighborhood because my wife is the president of the Homeowners Association. Oh, boy. And there are annual meetings and there are board meetings. And so, you know, doesn't have to always feel good, I think. But if in fact conversation is a, as I've suggested here, a kind of art form, I think at the base of that is something that's very rudimentary in the manner of human communication. And here's the point, I think that's of concern to me. A woman named Virginia Satir, many years ago, back in the 50s, approached the whole business of family relationships and communication issues and even mental health more principally. She was the arguably one of the architects of modern family therapy as a practice. And her admonition was that people act weird because they think weird. Okay, big duh. Got that. Okay, but behavior is an expression then of what's going on in that little cranium. But her contribution most notably was and remains, people think crazy because they talk crazy. They think and then by extension act in a, we'll call it, dysfunctional way. And I think this can immediately be applied to human interaction of any kind. Because we do not speak in a way that is productive, is respectful, is directive, is subject to self-awareness. And so she was among those who would say things like, when you use the word always, as in you always do it that way, or never, you never show up on time. Well, the always and the never, yeah, those are attack words. So let's get those out of the way. Let's talk in terms of what that person is bringing to the conversation that you and I would like to learn more about. At least let's be open to the idea that perhaps, even I could learn something new if I just ask the question, what do you think?
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3: What would you do? Well, my friends, you may be familiar with something called CarePoint Health and Wellness. If you're not, it's okay. I've got you covered here, because I have with me today Dr. Allison Moore. We're going to get into it with Dr. Moore as we learn about CarePoint Health and Wellness. If you don't know, they're located down there on South Monroe, kind of in the, we'll say, among the FAMU community, sort of in that vicinity. Been there a while and really connected with Big Bend Cares. So we're going to find out more as we welcome Dr. Moore to the broadcast. Hi.
4: Hi, how are you?
3: I'm well, thank you.
4: Good.
3: Many
4: Fair.
3: Of you don't know this, but Ed Moore and I are longtime buddies and a contributor here. He has been more often than over the years, and a pleasure. He told me firsthand, I'm very proud of my daughter for all of her achievement, and I think that I've gathered from your comments about this remarkable clinic, you're proud of the work being done. Tell us about CarePoint. You've been there now a few months, really.
4: Right.
3: You were recruited for this position.
4: Correct.
3: And as such, I want to make sure I'm crediting you properly. You are now the chief medical officer for CarePoint.
4: Yes.
3: That sounds important. What? Tell me about that. What are you doing over there?
4: So I am the chief medical officer over at CarePoint, but that also includes Big Bend Cares, because like you had mentioned, that they're somewhat connected but separate. And CarePoint is the primary care clinic that is over on South Monroe. So we do exactly that. We provide primary care to the community with the goal in mind of patient-centered care, comprehensive medical care, taking care of the whole person, making them, you know, feel empowered in their health, and, you know, try to help the community to get healthier.
3: Big Bend Cares as an organization has been around a while, and its focus has been more so in what direction?
4: So Big Bend Cares started as a grassroots campaign to help with the HIV epidemic. So they started testing and treating people in the community. I think about 7 or 8 years ago, they opened the clinic initially to have a place for those clients to be treated and seen.
3: Yeah.
4: But realized quickly the need we have in the community to take care of everybody and have primary care. So while we do take care of clients of Big Bend Cares and provide treatment for those clients, we also provide like PrEP and STI testing, but we are also primary care clinic, so take care of anyone,
3: anything
4: that, that needs anything, or annual wellness exam or whatever it might be. So
3: that is a very cool expansion then of what CarePoint is. Your role as the chief medical officer, right? You're there making sure that all of these services are being provided, not only in a manner that is in keeping with the medical standards that are appropriate, but I also get the sense that there's the business of being able to manage the flow, because there's a lot that this organization is doing. So you end up having to kind of, I guess, share your time providing medical service to your patients, right?
4: Correct.
3: And then you're also tasked with some of the administrative parts.
4: Yes. So my goal is, I see patients, like a primary care physician would see patients. I have my own patient census and my own patients that I'll take care of. But also while working with the other C-suite members and the rest of our employees and everyone else that works there to make the whole place run smoothly and be able to achieve the goals of taking care of the community in a way that is productive and provide, you know, great care to people in the primary care aspect, but also kind of grow the clinic too, because there's so much room for growth there. It's a beautiful clinic.
3: Right.
4: It's huge.
3: It is. I've been in that facility, folks.
4: Tons of opportunity there too to grow even further. And so that is kind of the goal of the year is to, you know, now I'm there, I've been there a few months.
3: You've
4: grow
3: got
4: it.
3: Conference rooms and you've got all of that. Mm-hmm. For instruction, you know, classes and consultation and such, and and then all of the clinical lab. I mean, all of that stuff.
4: Right.
3: Your X-rays can be done there. It's all on site.
4: So we So right now we can do labs on site. We do different kinds of testing. We provide certain medications or injections. One of the things, kind of in conjunction with Big Bend Care's goals, is giving like pre-exposure prophylaxis, things like that. I mean, there's injectables and that sort of thing.
3: Yeah.
4: So we have our own pharmacy. So there's a pharmacy in the building, too.
3: That's fabulous.
4: So it really is kind of this amazing place where people can get when they're there, rather than, you know, the headache of getting to your appointment, then making another appointment for a lab, finding out if your pharmacy has the medications ready. And it's difficult for a lot of people because transportation can be challenging, or just you have to go to work and you have to take time off and everything else.
3: That's right. And particularly when we look at, and we have this conversation around here a lot, you know, sitting in the part of Tallahassee, Leon County, where a lot of those residents, they don't have ready transportation. You know, they're walking or they're taking a bus.
4: Mm-hmm.
3: Or if they do have, they have to share that transportation with another family member or with a, you know, a friend. So here you are, this sort of all in one spot.
4: Mm-hmm.
3: I mean, if I'm not mistaken, that means I can show up at 8 o'clock for an appointment, but before I leave, I've got the medication I need, I've gotten the consultation I need, and this is actually, I don't know, doing good, right? Helping people?
4: Right, yeah. So
3: gee, what a thought.
4: Yeah, and I think that was something that made me passionate about coming into that job was it's an area of town, like you said, that a lot of challenges and medical complexities and medical trauma and things like that exist just in our society in general. And people have a right to healthcare. It's not a privilege. They have a right to access to healthcare. It allows for people to come and get these things done and not have to get all over town to get things done that are needed.
3: Yeah.
4: It also helps from a physician perspective, taking care of a patient. I can get their labs done there where, you know, keep people, you know, compliant on things that they need to be, you know, getting labs done or medications.
3: Mm-hmm.
4: Whereas if I send them off to go do it, I may lose them for a few months and not know if it's been done or something along those lines. So,
3: and as you point out, funding is an issue there, both individually, whether or not my health insurance or my public assistance is going to help me get the service I need.
4: Mm-hmm.
3: The clinic itself has to ask that question because a lot of your funding has come through grants and governmental support and such. And that's a, you know, that's a fluctuating set of circumstances. Would you agree?
4: Correct. Yes.
3: Yeah. So with that, here you are again with the two hats. At one point, you've got your stethoscope. Then the other point, you know, you've got your accountant's shade visor kind of looking at the numbers.
4: Right.
3: Or how often is it that you get a chance to really connect with the public? I mean, are you out talking to folks and such, or how does that roll?
4: So,
3: like, you have the time.
4: I'm relatively new in the position, but that is the goal. You know, we have different things that we do in the community. to reach out, community reach out, and and talk to people. I intend to be involved in that as they come along. We're also working on kind of growing that as well to be more prevalent in the community and talking to everyone and make them know that we exist and that they can come and see us there. And we have the mindset of taking care of the whole person and giving somebody, you know, I think all too often, or at least my passion with it is in medicine, there's a lot of, we're taking care of disease processes, we're giving you this medication, take the medication, come back, we'll see what you're doing, instead of taking care of, you know, the whole person or making them feel as though they have some power in the decision making. I know for me, at least, I want to feel empowered by my health. I don't want to feel like someone's just telling me what to do and I have to go do it.
3: So there you go.
4: It is a really unique place. It's a lot of very passionate folks that work there, and we want to really take care of people and make them feel like better, and also from the other standpoint is have some faith back in the medical community that we are there to help you. We want to you know, make you feel good.
3: At a time when I think generally speaking social institutions are not as well trusted as we might hope.
4: Right.
3: And certainly the medical community is subject to some of that. Dr. Allison Moore, our guest, as we take this moment in our business spotlight to focus on CarePoint Health and Wellness. She is the Chief Medical Officer and our guest today. Thanks for being with us.
4: Thank you.
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6: With SRN News, I'm Bob Agnew in Washington. OpenAI's CEO Sam Altman has met with Senator Bernie Sanders to discuss public ownership on AI companies. That's a meeting for that highlighted the tensions between AI powerhouses and policymakers. President Trump also expressed interest in the idea, showing how the two politicians, fueled by populism, are embracing the concept. But concerns about AI's impact are growing, with backlash over data centers in local communities and job prospects. Putting the brakes on AI is a concern of Anthropic. It's proposing that top AI companies coordinate a way to pause the development of advanced AI systems in the event that they become too powerful and too dangerous. The company behind the Claude chatbot says the technology is improving so quickly there is a risk that humans could eventually lose control of its development.
7: This is meteorologist Paul Trombley with your Real Talk 93.3 weather update. Daytime highs approaching 91 today. Under partly cloudy skies, southeast winds 5 to 10 miles per hour. Partly cloudy skies again tonight. Lows dip down to about 70. A mix of clouds and sun tomorrow. High of 92. Partly cloudy skies Monday with highs in the mid-90s. Slight chance for storms Tuesday. 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
11: Try not to sing out of key. Yeah.
3: Oh, baby. We've dubbed this The View from Here, and it happens on this occasion with Mr. Mark Mustian being in the hot seat. We've asked him to share some thoughts with us about our fair town in this part of the country. Mark, it's good to have you with us.
12: Yeah, thanks for having me.
3: And in that capacity, I want to let you educate me. When you think of where we are as a community in 2026, now going into 2027, what are the things that are most prominent in your mind when it comes to how we do things better, or things that we need to just stop doing? When you look at Tallahassee today, what comes to mind?
12: Well, I've lived here, I'm 67, I've lived here since I was 6 years old, with a few years out for college, and I worked in Jacksonville for a few years. And so, part of what comes to mind is how far we've come and how different it is in that period of time period. When I was a kid, Capital Circle was the truck route, and it had, it was sort of gravel in parts and, dirt roads off of it. And so, fast forward, and one of the, after having been a city commissioner and other, I would always hear people, Tallahassee's not growing fast enough, look at the rest of the state. But I kind of think, well, I don't really want to be like the rest of the state. And we've some things Tallahassee's done very well. I mean, I think,
3: For example?
12: Well, managing growth. We have some sort of, strip development, but compared to the rest of the Florida, not that much. And so I think that's done well. We've preserved trees in the environment. Again, it could be it's been better than a lot of places.
3: Yeah.
12: So, I mean, there's things that have been done quite well. What's not been successful is diversifying the economy much. Mm-hmm. And we, probably, I haven't looked at the statistics, but I'd be surprised if the percentage of manufacturing here is any greater than it was 35 years ago.
3: Mm-hmm.
12: And it's a hard thing to do. It's not for lack of trying. If I were going to pass, and what worries me some, and I have no real knowledge in this area, but somebody had mentioned to me recently, he said, hey, I'm not sure that we've really accepted the impact AI is going to have on this community. And you think about AI and state government and state employees potionally being replaced by computers that are cheaper and that sort of thing, and what it does, what it could do to this community. And so I think, jobs and economic growth are going to be as important or more going forward than they've ever been, just given all that.
3: If somebody were to say, hey, Mark, I know you've been in Tallahassee almost your entire life then, and you've been in and around, this town, and I'm thinking of moving to Tallahassee and maybe opening a business, what would you tell them?
12: Well, I would tell them that the quality of life here, I mean, if you have a family, this is where you want to raise your children. I mean, you know, if you've been to Atlanta like I have, do you want to fight that traffic? I don't. So that's what I would tell them. And I, you know, that we have a good school system. We have good schools here. The environment is good here. We have lots of parkland. We're near the coast. I mean, it's all, you know, from a family standpoint, it's great. And from a business standpoint, I mean, you know, I hear a lot of the, you know, I mean, when I was on the commission, I heard it, I still hear it, you know, about, you know, permits, you know, are a problem in Tallahassee. It could always be better. I mean, I never much subscribe to the, you know, well, I can get a permit in 3 days in Dothan. Well, yeah, we're not going to be Dothan here. But I mean, you know, I never did this, and I should have. You know, somebody, an elected official, ought to go through the permitting process once themselves and just see what it's like, you know, and how frustrating it might be. And, you know, what I would hear from the, you know, from the city folks is, well, you know, a lot of the times the permit, you know, it takes so long because the permit person asking for the permit is not prepared and doesn't have their act together. And my guess is it's somewhere in between. But anyway, there's I think that would be a useful exercise for elected officials. Hey, you know, so why don't you go try and get a permit here? See how that goes.
3: I've made the case that when we talk about those kinds of experiences and how they can be dramatically different depending on who you're talking to, right? Mm-hmm. And you say preparedness is always a good thing whenever we're dealing with government in any capacity, because government has its categories and its boxes, and you got to check those boxes and make sure that you're able to move forward. It also occurs to me that we are not one Tallahassee. Now, I'm not just talking about the diversity, but a lot of the concerns that I hear from people have to do with things like income entrenchment, mm-hmm. and how it is that opportunities for people who are not able to get a job with government, I mean, what, 68% of the population working for government in some capacity. Mm-hmm. So they look for the private sector, and we hear people say, well, you got to realize there's at least three or four different Tallahassees. So which one do you want to participate in? I mean, do you see it that way?
12: Well, I don't. I mean, yes and no. I mean, it's all still one community, and it's a, you know, in some sense, it's a small community. Mm-hmm. You know, where you know, if I go to the airport, I generally see somebody I know. Mm-hmm. If I go out to eat, same thing. Mm-hmm. And so, which I like. It's nice, you know. Mm-hmm. But I, you know, recognize as Tallahassee grows, you know, things are going to continue to change. That was one of the, you know, other lessons learned as an elected official was, you know, people would, yeah. One guy came and met with us, and he lived near the hospital, TMH, and you know, sort of by Kate Sullivan School over there, and people were parking in front of his house. And, you know, so we tried to mediate that whole situation, and it was, you know, kind of some on everybody there. But my point to him was, hey, it's not going to be the way it was in 1950. Even if you want it and I want it, it just can't be. It's going to change. And so I think the challenge is maybe, well, let's think, well, how do we want it to change? And can we kind of shift that in the direction that makes the most sense for people?
3: If we were to say, going out over the next, let's say, 10 years, what do you hope we see happening? Granted, Tallahassee moves at its own tempo, its own pace. What are some of the things that you would like to see happen?
12: Well, I hope we will continue to grow at a steady pace, and that we, you know, one of my pushes as an elected official was to kind of get the public infrastructure in place, because I thought the places that had the infrastructure would continue to grow at a normal rate.
3: And for you, growing is economic? Is it more businesses? Is it more people? Is it more infrastructure?
12: Probably all of that. Yeah. Even some population. Mm-hmm. I mean, there's some things that, you know, I mean, one of the reasons that the Tallahassee Airport is, you know, less successful than a lot of people would like it to be is we just don't have the population to support it. You know, Pensacola, which is a much smaller city population-wise than Tallahassee, but can draw from a whole larger metropolitan area that we're sort of isolated. So I don't know that we can necessarily grow our way completely out of that, but it helps in some respects. You know, I've never subscribed to the, oh, we need to just, you know, keep our current population level and never get any bigger. I mean, I think we're going to get bigger whether you or I want to or not on that.
3: Mark Mustian, our guest for this portion of the show, we entitled The View From Here. Thanks, Mark.
12: Thank you.
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18: Florida man, what'd you do to yourself this time?
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18: Please tell me you weren't swimming in the Seven Seas Lagoon again.
19: Well, not this time. We rode the monorail to the Magic Kingdom, hit Space Mountain, crushed some turkey legs, and we washed it down with a couple of Dole Whips. And the best part, the Country Bear Jamboree.
18: Sounds like a great day so far. What happened?
19: Well, we're running late, and I'm sprinting to the front row of the show, and it starts, and the music's playing, and crowds are clapping. I got carried away. I got this bright idea. I'm going to stage dive to Hank. I jumped, Hank tried to catch me, and pop, my back went out midair.
18: Well, I'm glad you came, because Dr. Finn's going to get you fixed right up.
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5: As is our custom, we like to take this segment of the show to talk about our current campaign we have going on, the Tallahassee Food Challenge in full swing. And on this occasion, we're going to take a look at the work of Hunger Fight, a local food charity that has helped so many people. Folks, if you have not yet discovered the great, good, wonderful thing that Hunger Fight is for Tallahassee and for the region, reasonably, well, you're about to. And as you know, our Tallahassee Food Challenge, now concluded for this year, 2024, has celebrated the work that is Hunger Fight, along with other food charities like Echo and Second Harvest, right? Catholic Charities. There's so many of these organizations, which means that there are hundreds and hundreds of people that are devoted to trying to bring good into the lives of kids who are hungry. Food scarcity, food insecurity, you've heard me preach at you about that, and I will not stop. We have the slightest chance of lifting up the caliber of our community, the things that we do for the least among us, says more about the character, the value of this town. It says more about what we know to be true about us, who we are. And we find ourselves then devoted to these purposes. And Hunger Fight is a great example of an organization that has devoted itself to that purpose. Theirs is a bit unique, and that's why we decided to invite Richie Pickrun with us. He's the Area Development Director for Hunger Fight, and he is our guest today. How are you, Richie?
6: Brian, I'm wonderful. Thank you for having me here today.
5: The only thing I'm grateful for at the moment is that this is radio, because you're so much better looking than I am. And
6: Thank you, but it's not true, people.
5: Well, no, I'm sorry, but it's true. But we'll get past that. I will try to get over that. But at the same time, it's important that we establish not only the uniqueness of this approach, but your proficiency from having heard the very luxurious comments of Alan Madsen. He was with us now just a week ago. We had our live a remote broadcast from Gaines Street Pies. And here comes Alan Madsen to say, let me tell you about Hunger Fight. And, of course, Freddie Brandon was there talking about Echo and Jeremy Matlow and all of these comments that all pointed in one direction. And Richie, the direction that you seem to go in looks more like a circle.
6: Yes, absolutely.
5: Because it seems to be every time we've had an opportunity to touch with you, you're running in another circle trying to get from here to there as quickly as you can. Why is that? What's your life all about?
6: That's the situation of being a one-man band, is that you do wear all the hats. And, you know, we're a small nonprofit, but we try to make a huge impact in the community. So I wear all those hats. I'm the Area Development Director, which means I'm the one that does the community outreach. But I also am the one that delivers the meals to the elementary schools and provides provides the services there. So it's exciting, but it does pull you in all directions. And but I'm thankful that you guys have put up with it and invited me back.
5: If it were not for the fact that you're better looking than I am and that you are engaged in a work that is entirely worthy of our devotion and support, well, I don't know if I'd be so gracious, but here you are. So you've made good. And with that, it's important that I think that we get inside what that world is like for you, because we can talk about sort of the 30,000-foot look at, okay, so you guys have this motto about filling bellies and feeding minds. Is that how it goes?
6: That's correct.
5: Right.
6: Absolutely. So Hunger Fight was established 12 years ago, going on our 13th year now in Duval County, but we've spread our outreach as far south as Marion County, which is Ocala, and then we brought our mission here to Tallahassee 4 years ago. So I've been with Hunger Fight. This will be my fourth year.
5: Wow.
6: So when we started here, I started our mission from ground zero, and then we've built it over that 4 years, where we started with three elementary schools that we were able to provide meals to Title I students over the weekend. And for those of you who do not know what a Title I student is, they're the ones that qualify for breakfast and free lunch. And if you think about it, Friday at noon until Monday morning, that's seven meals that they're missing. Wow. And that's where Hunger Fight comes in. But we're only able to do this through great community partners here in the Big Bend area.
5: And Rapid Press, Alan Madsen and Company, one of your first, if not the first, to step up and say, yeah,
6: absolutely,
5: we're in on this.
6: I reached out to Alan and Lourdes Madsen at Rapid Press 4 years ago, one of the first people I reached out to. And they immediately said, what can we do and how soon can we do it?
5: How does it work?
6: Exactly.
5: Well, we need to talk about that, because this is an opportunity for local businesses and, I suppose, other organizations,
6: correct,
5: civic clubs and such. They come together with you. You buy the food, the books, yes, and such, and then you all get together at one big facility and stuff lunch bags, right?
6: Exactly. Oh,
5: so, does that work?
6: So how this works is, when we started the foundation 12 years ago, we didn't want to be the nonprofit that just came and knocked on your door and said, you know, write us a check and then disappeared for another year and then came back. We wanted involvement.
5: Yeah.
6: So what we do is we have a community outreach event each year in our areas. Tallahassee's is coming up August 24th, be a Saturday over at John Paul II Catholic High School. Has been gracious enough to give us their facility for free, which means that much more of the funding goes directly into our meal and book programs. How you get involved is your $1,000 partnership for a table purchases the dry good ingredients for 2,500 meals.
5: Oof.
6: And 100 books that stay here in our Big Bend area. So everything that's raised in the Tallahassee Big Bend area is siloed strictly for the students here in our area. Mm. It will not go to Jacksonville or to Ocala or Gainesville. It stays right here in our community.
5: Well, you mentioned involvement there.
6: Yes.
5: Let me jump in real quick. Why is involvement so important, do you think?
6: We want involvement strictly because we feel like when you have skin in the game, when you actually are participating in the outreach, it makes you feel more involved in the community. It makes you a part of changing the direction of the Tallahassee Big Bend area and making a difference in the lives of these children. So how we do this is, when you partner for a table, that table also has 10 volunteer spots. So then you staff it with members of your church or your office or company or your civic group. So now it's an employee engagement opportunity for you, because you're going to be putting together the 2,500 meals that you partnered for.
5: Talk about building morale.
6: Absolutely.
5: Right?
6: Absolutely.
5: Everybody gets together. They come back from this experience, and they're back at work, and they're like, was that totally cool or what?
6: And that's exactly what we want. We want, and once you get involved in it and you bring those people together, last year we had over 590 people involved in putting meals together for us on that one day. So we do this just once day a year. Because we don't want to be banging on your door and say,
5: one day a year.
6: One day a year.
5: So that, so if I'm a business owner, I only have like 3 or 4 employees. Can I still participate in this?
6: Absolutely. Absolutely. And that's one of the nice things.
5: That's not enough people to do all this.
6: And how we handle that, Brian, is that we reach out to local students. And then you would be giving them community service hours.
5: How cool is that?
6: So last year we had several companies that partnered, but for whatever reason they were not able to attend. We were able to get Lincoln High School volleyball program, 30 young ladies that came out and participated with us. Florida High Baseball has come out and participated with us the last 4 years. These students not only get an opportunity to get back to their community, but they also get community service hours.
5: How cool
6: is
5: that?
6: So even if your business can't participate physically, like you said, you have maybe 3 people, but you want to do a table, we'll fill that space, but we also encourage you to bring children as young as 6 years old can participate on our tables.
5: Okay.
6: And, you know, so bring family and friends as well.
5: I love that. Folks, we're talking with Richie Pickron. He is the Area Development Director for Hunger Fight here in Tallahassee, and you are in tune with Tallahassee Talks.
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12: Breaking news at Town Hall. I'm Bob Agnew in Washington. President Trump on Friday pushed back on inflation concerns driven by a strong jobs report.
13: We have good everything, good numbers, but the job numbers just came out and they were fantastic. Far better than even anticipated. They anticipated pretty good, but they had no idea it was going to be that. And unfortunately, we're in a world where for the last 15 years or so, when you have good numbers, the market goes down.
12: The Treasury Department is warning banks about the risks of serving people living in the country illegally.
14: It's part of the Trump administration's efforts to tighten immigration controls. The Financial Crimes Enforcement Network, or FinCEN, issued guidance following an executive order by President Trump in May. That order requires banks to scrutinize customers' citizenship more closely. But it is less aggressive than initially expected, since it doesn't mandate collecting citizenship information. Treasury Secretary Scott Bessent emphasized preventing illegal aliens from exploiting financial institutions. Banks are pushed to watch for red flags like identity theft and payroll fraud. Haya Pinjwani, Washington.
12: During a heated Senate hearing, Senator Eric Schmidt sharply criticized Hawaii Senator Mazie Hirono for defending violent criminals, including those convicted of murder, rape, and fraud, from deportation. Election results in California now raising some new questions about that state's latest redistricting efforts. More on that from Willie Nelson.
15: California Democrats are facing an unexpected challenge in a congressional district redrawn under Governor Gavin Newsom's Proposition 50. With much of the vote counted, an independent candidate is leading the race, while a Republican currently holds second place. The results are raising questions about whether a redistricting effort intended to benefit Democrats may have backfired. Willie Nelson, Los Angeles.
12: And you'll get more of these stories at townhall.com.
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12: A British actor known for his suave, smooth voice has passed away.
17: Anthony Head was known for his TV role as Rupert Giles, the watcher who guided Buffy the Vampire Slayer. He was also a villainous ex-husband on Ted Lasso, the Prime Minister in Little Britain, and Uther Pendragon on BBC's Merlin.
18: How do you expect anyone to fear a king who does not know his own mind?
17: Head's career spanned 5 decades. After training at the London Academy of Music and Dramatic Art in the 1970s, he appeared in West End and major British stage productions. In a statement, his daughters Daisy and Emily Head say he died at age 72 of complications from pneumonia. I'm Jennifer King.
12: Anthropic is proposing that top AI companies coordinate a way to pause the development of advanced AI systems in the event they become too powerful and too dangerous. You'll find breaking news and analysis at townhall.com. The screwworm fly has been detected in Texas decades after the cattle threat was largely eradicated in the U.S.
19: The U.S. Department of Agriculture confirmed Wednesday that the New World screwworm fly has reached South Texas, the first time in decades that the parasite with flesh-eating larvae has threatened the nation's cattle industry, and only the third time it's appeared in the U.S. in that time. Agriculture Secretary Brooke Rollins said the case was in a 3-week-old calf in La Pryor, Texas, about 50 miles from the Mexico border. Rollins said there have been no other detections of the fly in the U.S. Bernie Bennett reporting.
12: Chinese humanoid robots are making waves with their ability to do backflips, direct traffic, and even make coffee. As such robots become more advanced, Chinese companies are looking for ways to profit from them. The government helps support their development, and startups say they have thousands of orders. You'll find more on these stories at townhall.com. From Washington, I'm Bob Agnew.
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5: Welcome back to the second hour, Tallahassee Talks with Brian Cerny. We've got with us Taylor Maxey coming up shortly. A remarkable soul. She is Director of Public Relations and Media Relations for the Florida Chamber of Commerce, which actually has their chamber side and then they have their foundation side. Who knew? But they are formidable in their contributions statewide. You may recall that we were fortunate enough to have Keith Richard with us, Dr. Keith Richard, about a month ago now, who is their vice president of research. Actually, come to find out, he has since moved on. He's out there in Colorado now, heading up their community college program around the state. Well done, Colorado. That guy's brilliant and a very good person. Yeah. Anyways, so here comes Taylor Maxey. She's going to give us the lowdown on all that is about this Florida Chamber of Commerce, and so you'll want to stay tuned for that. Taylor, in her own right, man, a lot to say there, because she is insightful, I'll say that. She is plugged in. I mean, she knows what's going on, you know what I mean? So she's got a lot to say about Tallahassee particularly. We'll focus on some of those issues in our conversation, talking. I want to ask her a lot about, particularly in relation to this Florida Chamber Prosperity Initiative and how that plays out in keeping with our concerns for the impoverished among us. And especially, as is often noted around here anyway, it's not simply that a community will have folks that are low income. It's not as though somehow food deserts and food scarcity is unique to this part of the world. Certainly not. What is, I think, a bit odd to me, a bit certainly worth considering, is the juxtaposition of people in these neighborhoods and around the region, where you have somebody living in a $2 million house, and across the street is a guy living in a two-room shack. I mean, it's this notion that somehow there's no reason to think that that is somehow odd or unusual. How is it that we find ourselves faced with the question at hand, which is a matter of income and resources and distribution of those resources? How do we go about making sure that we are, you know, that we're giving ourselves the best chance at hand? I'll tell you where that comes up for me, anyway. In general, the question comes up in relation to how funding is made available for an organization like COCA, and how, in fact, the business of Visit Tallahassee, and it's been suggested, is about attracting tourists to our community, and so therefore that funding that normally would be allocated to the folks at COCA should be reassigned, and that Visit would be a better or Visit Tallahassee would be those better use of those dollars. It's simply a question as to whether art, for art's sake, is important enough for local government to provide funding for local artists and thereby support their pursuit. I mean, of course, it's a long-standing question that strikes at the heart of a long-standing debate. And that has to do with the inherent value of art as opposed to its purpose beyond its existence as art. Does that make sense? So in other words, we have artists in our community who go about creating for us, and as such, we are certainly willing and able to consider whether that's art of any value. But the art itself, it has its own inherent place. And as art and as artists, it should be pursued entirely for its own emotional expression, or for its own contribution, its beauty. And it's thereby disconnected from any moral or political or social purpose. I mean, that's the argument for those who say, no, art for art's sake is really not worthwhile. You know, it needs to have something extrinsic, something that it contributes to the welfare of our community. So if you abide with that, well, then, you know, defunding COCA and reassigning those dollars to Visit Tallahassee makes a lot of sense, doesn't it? You know, and given that current push among some county officials, meaning people on the Leon County Board of Commissioners, okay, well, they've kind of kicked the can down the road. They're going to take further consideration of this. But from my humble point of view, if you do that, if you are so interested in assigning those dollars to a bureau that is tasked strictly with attracting tourists that are in some fashion seeking entertainment, I guess, in some form, or maybe they're here because there's a regional event, a soccer tournament or such, I mean, okay.

0: know and respect as artists will agree, because I've asked them to consider it. How is it that art and entertainment are, you know, are different? And the answer comes back, well, art asks questions. If it's nothing else, it's asking us a question to ponder. What is it in this artwork that we're being challenged to consider? What question is being asked? A good friend of mine from high school, Michael Pallas, remarkable artist. And when he crafts work that is notably his, because he's got a signature about it, yeah, it leaves you pondering. Lots of questions about beauty and truth and connectedness and belonging and even things that are like anxieties and fears and challenges for us. Well, that's the business of art, asking questions whereby we're challenged, right? And those same artists will say, well, while art asks questions and they're universal, entertainment and its manufacturing of what entertainment brings is simply trying to provide us answers for questions we haven't even asked.
1: Now we're really talking. Tallahassee Talks with Brian Cerny.
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12: 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She is, with more than two decades of experience in public relations, media relations, and crisis communications. Now, just in case you missed this, I'm going to bring it to your attention. Throughout her career, she has led high-impact messaging strategies, major communications initiatives across both public and private sectors. She has held leadership roles at Saks Media, the Florida Housing Finance Corporation, the Florida League of Cities, where her work helped shape communications efforts impacting hundreds of municipalities across the state. Happens that her work has earned her numerous accolades, including being named one of the Tallahassee Democrats' 2026 25 Women You Need to Know and the Florida Public Relations Association's Communicator of the Year and many other FPRA State Image, Addy, and Tally awards. Wow. Proud Tallahassee native she is. Remains deeply committed to strengthening communities, elevating brands, and advancing meaningful storytelling across Florida. Let's find out what that means as we welcome Taylor Maxey. How are you?
13: Hello, Brian. How are you today?
12: My mouth is dry here with all of that. I am pleased to be able to announce your accomplishments and the generosity that you have applied your talents and skills and background. How would you describe your motive in relation to any of these things that you've engaged in? Where are you going?
13: I like to be able to find that diamond in the rough. We all have a story to tell, everybody. Mm. So being able to sit and listen in to find those nuggets to pull out, I love to be able to do that. I love to be able to bring two people from opposing sides together as consensus building, because again, it's not me talking at you or you talking at me. It's about me listening to understand and vice versa and how to communicate that effectively. Mm. So
12: with your current role,
13: yes,
12: here being identified with the Florida Chamber of Commerce, yes, Director of Media and Public Relations, seems like that's a good fit. Is all about how do we get people talking. So when you look at us and say, okay, Tallahassee, okay, North Florida, people of, your attitude says it doesn't really matter what you have opinions about or what you feel. It gets real when you've put that into action. Where are we missing, as far as you're concerned, in that action portion? What more should we be doing, could we be doing to move that needle that you talk about?
13: So I think that we're already in that good direction because, for instance, I'm here with you today to help communicate and amplify that message. But it comes, again, from that relationship building and that consensus building. And with consensus building, it doesn't mean that I'm necessarily agreeing with all of what you're saying and you're agreeing with all of what I'm saying, but it's coming to the table to find that happy medium.
12: The common ground.
13: There you go.
12: Right.
13: And so I believe that is where a lot of the communication and the coalition building and the collaborations should and need to start.
12: You're doing that on behalf of Florida Chamber, but you've been involved, as mentioned, a lot of different places. What are those things that keep that from happening from your point of view?
13: You see communications people, barriers.
12: Like what?
13: So, again, when we're talking about effective communications, not talking at someone, but listening enough to understand. Because
12: so I think that's a skill set.
13: It is.
12: Okay.
13: There's an art to
12: The
13: art of storytelling.
12: Were you saying something just now? I'm sorry.
13: No, but you're telling the truth. And the person that you said that was your mentor telling you about beliefs and attitudes. But that's what we do in public relations.
0: Are we
13: trying to change an opinion? Are we trying to change behavior, values, attitude? All of those things come into different ways
0: In your life, and whether this is past, present for you, are there specifically people that have been those for you that have helped you shape your perspective that you think of?
13: Oh, absolutely.
0: Like who?
13: Heidi Otway. She's very active in our community, not just here in Tallahassee, but the state of Florida and around the nation. But she's another fellow PR practitioner. She's over at Salter Mitchell. And she was one of the first to open her arms to me right here in Leon County after I graduated from college to show me what that integrity, transparency, ethics looks like, and being able to put your best foot forward and being able to communicate that effectively. Here is what it looks like. This is what it does.
0: Right.
13: And so seeing those kinds of characteristics and, of course, being able to have those mentors going out, I still have them in my professional career, even with I being a little seasoned as I am with that intro.
0: Shut up.
13: But I still to this day, take them. And like I am, I'm always learning. But seeing those types of role models, I think, is crucial and a part of that forming the village. That we all need. But having those kind of role models that show you the ropes of how things are supposed to go, and not just with public relations, but life, being a human, as being a productive citizen, as being the one that gives back to their community and helps those, you know, bring those up behind you the same way that somebody helped you, because that's what happened to me here in Tallahassee.
0: Yeah. Salter Mitchell's a great agency, and Heidi's a great example of what that amounts to when it's not just communication for communication's sake and not simply selling another widget, but it's changing minds. Around here we talk about winning hearts.
13: That's right.
0: Before we can change minds, we have to win the heart. So our you've mentioned this on other occasions, Tallahassee Food Challenge or our Tallahassee Unsung Hero Awards, we think, okay, If as a community, we are this big family that doesn't seem to know each other very well, we have distant relatives and they just live across the street. But to your point, if you're exercising skillful communication, then we should pay attention to you, because I think you know something about what it means to communicate skillfully and effectively. Not for its own sake, but for this purpose that we're actually going to help some people, help ourselves.
13: Yes. And a part of that magic is not just the effective communication, but the communicator being able to understand, who am I talking to? How best do I need to communicate with them to be able to handle or answer that call to action that you have?
0: It's remarkable to me, Taylor.
13: How I'm talking to you is one way. How I talk to a crowd of 300 about...
0: Right.
13: It just shifts.
0: Right. When you said that, I'm thinking of the last several years where we have public officials, our city commission, that are somehow being driven by either another agenda that we're not privy to, or an unseen hand, some other influencer, or an ideology. I mean, I'm trying to figure out where it all comes from. Or maybe there's just some kind of personal agenda. There's always that part. But then, to your point, would it be up to us as the citizenry to step up and say, hey, boys and girls, we put you there. You work for us, and we need you to get a little bit more transparent with what's going on, at the very least, right?
13: Yeah.
0: Is that fair?
13: I think what's most important with these types of relationships with our elected officials and its constituents is to make sure that it's a two-way street. The one-way communication does not work, of you just telling us something and we kind of
0: take it and run with it, and whatever.
13: Versus us having the two-way of.
0: Yeah.
13: And so I think, again, when we go back to talking about communications and how to amplify messages or communicate effectively, being able to bring all of things, those things to the table to communicate how best to those audiences is going to be key versus just putting out something. And again, when we're talking about earlier, let's see if we can throw something against the wall. Let's see what sticks. Being intentional. Targeted to all of your different core audiences is key.
0: Taylor Maxey is here. She is helping us better understand, among other things, the process involved with communicating effectively with one another and with within the organizations that we are part of in some fashion. We're going to continue with more of this conversation as you stay tuned with Tallahassee Talks with Brian Cerny.
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14: With SRN News, I'm Bob Agnew in Washington. Bahrain's government says Iran fired ballistic missiles and drones toward it and Kuwait. The foreign ministry said they had been intercepted and called on Iran to immediately cease attacks on its Gulf neighbors. The statement came hours after the U.S. military said it shot down Iranian ballistic missiles and drones launched toward the Strait of Hormuz and Gulf Arab allies on Friday. Israeli airstrikes on southern Lebanon have killed 9 people, including 3 Lebanese military members. That's according to the Lebanese army and state media. It's hard to trust those sources as they are supportive in some cases of the Hezbollah terrorists who've been launching missiles at Israeli civilians. Democrat Javier Becerra has advanced to the general election for California governor after pitching himself as an experienced choice to lead the nation's most populous state.
15: This is meteorologist Paul Trombley with your Real Talk 93.3 weather update. Daytime highs approaching 91 today. Under partly cloudy skies, southeast winds 5 to 10 miles per hour. Partly cloudy skies again tonight. Lows dip down to about 70. A mix of clouds and sun tomorrow. High of 92. Partly cloudy skies Monday with highs in the mid-90s. Slight chance for storms Tuesday. 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
0: We're back. We're talking with Taylor Maxey. And if you're not having as much fun as I am, well, I'm sorry. I could just spend the rest of the time here going through all of the ways in which you have contributed, I would say, to so many different organizations. It seems to me that we're fortunate in being able to hear from someone, you particularly, who has been that person working many times alongside of or in the background, making sure that everything got plugged in at the right place at the right time. It would not be, I think, unfair to say that you are one of our unsung heroes that we love to celebrate around this time of year. And I personally wish that we would do more to celebrate the people who make sure that everything is in place before the grand show begins. This organization benefits from a lot of those kind of people around us. And so here you come as a seasoned, you said, professional in this business of helping us poor sinners just listen to each other. And not so much being able to nod and smile, but to say, hey, I really disagree with you on that. Help me better understand how it is that you have that opinion or that belief or that attitude. Mm-hmm. Is that what goes on with the Florida Chamber? I mean, your role as a, we'll call it a research, right? Public research organization. How do you characterize the Chamber?
13: Well, the Chamber is the voice of the business community for the state of Florida. The foundation, Florida Chamber Foundation, is the research arm. So studies, the reports, the white papers,
0: all
13: that wonderful stuff, that's where that heavy data and statistics and our economists and PhDs, that's from, absolutely from that core. The Chamber, which is under the Chamber umbrella.
0: Right.
13: But there are many things under there. We have the Prosperity Initiative that cuts childhood poverty in half. We have our political arm that's under there, where we interview candidates of not just in Tallahassee, but those who are potentially running for a myriad of seats throughout the state of Florida. So I believe, you know, we do a
0: relation,
13: lot.
0: And in relation, I can hear that. And in a relation to those objectives, as you point out, this is really on behalf of business.
13: Yes.
0: And we'll call it the Florida business community.
13: Correct.
0: Right? So those proposed pieces of legislation or those initiatives, those are all being considered in reference to how is this going to impact businesses in Florida.
13: Correct.
0: And perhaps then by extension, even other parts of the country.
13: That's absolutely correct.
0: Right.
13: And as you know, Florida has been in a lot of headlines and in a part of a lot of news beats, not just in our state, but nationally and globally. You know, if Florida were a country, we'd be the 15th largest economy in the world. You know, that's huge. We have a $1.8 trillion with a T GDP. And so, and ranked number one in a lot of different, you know, rankings for new startups, net income migration, higher education, black businesses starting, number two for Hispanic, and we can keep going on and on and on for days. And so at the Chamber, we want to make sure that we are putting our best foot forward for not only the business community, but for attracting those families, those companies, those businesses that want to come and move to the state of Florida.
0: Here's an interesting thought, at least it is to me. how it is that economies, as such, are central in this discussion of people individually and collectively making advancement, we'd say. Mm-hmm. So we talk about poverty, and after a while that just seems a bit dull, doesn't it? Because we really are talking about individuals and families and neighborhoods and even ethnic and racial groupings. Mm-hmm. You know, people thinking about where we were, my God, let's just go back as far as the 60s. Here in Leon County, prior to desegregation, what did that look like? Mm-hmm. Talk to Jack Hadley, mm-hmm. Up there in Thomasville, the Black History yeah. Museum.
13: Yep.
0: Yeah. Valerie Schoon, who brings us this documentary film mm-hmm. about Leon County, an enslaved population. That wasn't that long ago. Census of 1860 says 75% of Leon County was enslaved.
13: Yeah.
0: So just in percentages, that means a quarter of the population owned the other three-quarters of the population. That's kind of a gross way of putting it, I guess, or inaccurate, I suppose. But my point being, you come along, you on behalf of and with the good boys and girls at Florida Chamber and say, advancement is all talk until the economics, the business opportunities. I think of the Florida Highwaymen, familiar with their mm-hmm. whole thing. Remarkable how people of various walks of life, various ages and colors, various groupings, find resource when the economy, we'll say, at large, the conditions of economic development are foremost, are brought forward. The curiosity I have here is how some of late, some in office, some of our representatives have been very critical of chambers of commerce, thinking of them as sort of, exclusive and self-centered and all that kind of thing, which may be a fair criticism. All I'm trying to say is, before we throw that baby out with the bathwater, let's talk to somebody like Lacey McMullen, who belongs to a lot of different chambers of commerce. And of late, editorially, he said, I think we just need to hear each other better. That's kind of where I'm hearing you coming from. Have I just stolen your thunder? I'm sorry. But I can't help it. I'm hearing you say this, and I'm like, my God, that all makes a lot of sense.
13: Because, again, we are too busy trying to listen to respond versus listening to understand. Mm. We all need to be at the table. All of the chambers of commerce, the Florida Chamber of Commerce, our private sector, our public sector, our community leaders, our faith leaders. We all need to be at the table because this is about all of us. This isn't just about the business community. This is about all of us, and how do we make our neighborhood, our city, our county, our state the best that it can be for our families, our friends to live, work, play. What do we need to do as a whole? This is not something that we need to be often, like we said earlier, in silos. This is where we all come to the table to talk about quality education, quality health care, safe neighborhoods, you name it, bringing the businesses that we need, our workforce and talent pipeline. What does that need? Third grade reading, kindergarten ready. We have to start from the babies all the way up to the adults. This is not something where we begin when they're graduating high school and going into college. We have to start when they are kids, making sure they are kindergarten ready, making sure they're third grade reading, making sure, there are milestones and there are things that are in place, but again, we all have to come to the table and listen.
0: Man alive. Taylor, I have to say, I think of a family setting and all the goodwill, all the good intentions to make sure that our kids are fed just sort of go out the window because the kitchen's broken. You know, we don't have any pots and pans. We might even have a few groceries, but how do we turn that into good food for people who need that food, mm-hmm. whether it's in reality, if it's physical nourishment, if it's attitudinal nourishment, if it's the information we need that says, you know what, Taylor's right, I need to do more mm-hmm. listening,
13: yes,
0: to respond, or listening
13: to understand.
0: To understand and not simply to respond. Folks, we've got her for just a few more minutes. Taylor Maxey, our friend, stay with me. We got more.
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0: Well, if you've just joined us, my friend, it's about time that we drill down a little bit with this beautiful soul, Taylor Maxey. She is serving the good people over there at Florida Chamber. You grew up here. You've been in business, active professional in several different settings. What is it that bugs you, that bothers you? What is it that says, man. We need to fix that.
13: I love the question, actually. It's about getting back to our roots. And when I say that, I mean, when I grew up, we really did, and I'm sure it probably sounds cliche when I say this, is it takes a village. Hmm. Bringing that back, I mean, we do not grow out of that at no, however young we are or young at heart that we may be. Hmm. But getting back to the roots of it takes a village, because it takes all of us to come together for our common goals, one main goal, small subsets of goals. But it really does come together. And I think that community essence of us all coming together and not too much of the silos, I would love to be able to continue to change. I see it moving in a good direction, but I see all the wonderful resources. I see the potential. You know, we have the universities here, so all that untapped potential that we are.
0: What tells you that it's moving? What do you say, I see it moving?
13: So, for example, when I look at things like the Chain of Parks Art Festival, you remember, Brian, how it started?
0: Oh, yeah.
13: Small and funding.
0: Yeah. One woman, if I recall, was like
13: 50 artists, very few attendees, 26 years ago, and is now has blossomed into the
0: top five.
13: Top three in the nation, number one in the state of Florida, you know, bringing in $2.3 million in economic impact. When this is what I mean with the village, starting small, but growing that coalition and continuing to expand. So that's just one example of the arts community of one thing, but taking that model kind of in a way to expand and bring in the community. It was a time when people may have said, oh, fine arts are for those who make higher income. No, this is the arts for everyone.
0: Let me say, when we had 2 years ago, May of 24, was it May of 25? 24, we had the hurricane or tornadoes tearing through Railroad Square. Historically, has been a sort of hub of artistic endeavor, right? If nothing else, has been sort of symbolic then of our, we'll call it, arts and entertainment community. Okay. So on a local radio show, I heard this one person say, well, why don't we just level it and put up something that would be worthwhile? Because after all, and I quote, there's just a bunch of dirty hippies that hang out down there. Now, that stung a little bit because, you know what? I was a dirty hippie. If you want to know the truth, yeah, there's still a lot of dirty hippie in me today. And I think about my days hanging out in Seattle down on Pioneer Square with my guitar case. You know, if I go over to Cascades Park and do that, I get arrested. I have to have a permit.
13: To play an instrument?
0: I mean, to be up there on that stage.
13: Oh. Mm-hmm.
0: Or in the park, for that matter. Yeah, to just be out there hanging out, playing my guitar and taking, you know, quarters and dimes. Man, that was a good day for me. But that was 1972. When I look at those kinds of statements, and I don't know that they're typical, maybe atypical, I hope so, but I certainly think what you're pointing to is the things that we're willing to invest ourselves and not just our money in preserving and advancing and furthering, right? Art and entertainment, I'll put those in kind of a, you know, category. If it's overrun by a few people, if it's restricted to only those organizations that we can fund, what about all of the undiscovered musicians and undiscovered artists in our community? What do we do about that?
13: That's exactly the reason why people like Lemoyne Arts and COCA and the rest of our art community and stakeholders are making sure that this is inclusive here. And that's what I appreciate about the Tallahassee community. Mm-hmm. It's because art is for all. It's not just for a certain few or a certain income bracket. This is for all of us to be able to understand, to be able to enjoy and to be able to take that and interpret it as you will.
0: Yeah.
13: And so I see it. This is those examples in my mind that give me a happy smile of seeing something go from small and contained to something that is now on the national stage. Another thing would be cotillions and debutante presentations and balls. Some, again, would think this is for a certain income or a certain zip code or certain families. With the organizations like the Charmettes Incorporated, they are taking that and then making it, again, open for all of our young women, making sure that they bring in our women, those especially who are at risk, youth, to come in, to be able to understand this journey, to be a part of it, so that it is just for everyone to be able to move through the process, because we all need that chance. And so when I see things like that, that start with maybe the twos and fews, as my grandmother would call it, and then be able to expand and multiply, that lets me know, again, that when you bring that village together, when you bring the community together and you bring it at its roots and have that strong foundation, you see how things are able to grow and sustain and continue to evolve with the times. And that's what I really appreciate about Tallahassee and the job that I get to do, not just at the Chamber, but with Lemoyne Arts and the Chain of Parks Art Festival or any of the other things that I get to do. You know, I also, I'm a small foodie myself, Ryan. I have a foodie show. So again, being able to shine that light and highlight our locally owned culinary delights right here in our own city, those hidden treasures and all. Being able to tell those stories, not just about the wonderful eats, but how did you get started? Where did you come from? Tell us about the backstory. About Take us behind the scenes, and so we can understand and help as a community to say, I don't just like their fries. I really enjoy Brian the cook or the hostess, Heather, who has helped us, again, telling great that humanized stories, the humanizing.
0: For sure.
13: Humanizing
0: us. These are real
13: and
0: people.
13: Appreciating everyone.
0: It's cool for me to think of you within this role at Florida Chamber. And you talk about the focus that the Florida Chamber has on Florida's business community at large, loosely said. You also then find, we'll say locally, those people who are struggling. They're looking for ways to advance in their own business enterprise. Musicians particularly, typically not savvy business people. So is there, in your mind, is there a need for that sort of initiative that says, hey, whether it's Florida Chamber or at least Florida Chamber-esque efforts that could say, here's an opportunity for you to learn how to be a successful musician? Mm-hmm. What do you think?
13: I always love an idea to learn more and to bring more collaboration into the circle. I know one of the things I hear a lot when either newcomers to the city or to the state of Florida, they're always a bit boggled of how do I get started or where do I begin? So being able to have that kind of stuff as the great first start of, you know, if you were to ask just that question to somebody, what would you tell someone who just moved to Tallahassee? How would you get started to learn more about the city, how to get involved, how to start up it? Ask that question to 10 different people, and guess what? You'll have 10 different answers.
0: True that. Yep. I have to say, I think you're on target. Well, friend, thank you for being here today. This is just the beginning, I think, of a ongoing conversation and discussion that if you'll indulge us, I'd love to have you come back and we'll continue. And thank you for what you do every day to help us boys and girls learn a little bit, listen a little better, you know, listen to understand. That's what she's doing. Taylor Maxey over there at the Florida Chamber. And we will bid you well, my friend. Look forward to the next time. Thanks for being here today.
13: Thank you, Brian.
0: Folks, that's what we do here for you every week. 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Carl Cerny is our executive producer. Brad Mitchell is our associate producer. I'm looking forward to having you again with us next week. So, come on, Tallahassee. Come talk to me.
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14: News at Town Hall. I'm Bob Agnew in Washington. President Trump gave a speech and met with farmers in Wisconsin in a preview of what his midterm campaign might look like.
11: We love the farmers. We love everything about your state.
26: The president described the Republican Party as the only option for farmers.
11: As president, I fought for the American farmer like no one has ever fought before. Nobody's, like, I'm up here today. I don't need this. I got elected. I got elected. I'm here because I like the farmer.
26: Trump has scheduled a weekend at his estate in Bedminster, New Jersey, and will then attend Game 3 of the NBA Finals in New York Monday night. I'm Jennifer King.
14: A federal judge strikes down a Trump administration immigration policy, something that will affect 39 countries.
27: The policy enacted after the shooting of two National Guard members that made it harder for immigrants from dozens of countries to stay and enter the country has been struck down. In a ruling harshly criticizing the administration, U.S. District Chief Judge John McConnell Jr. said the policy threw the lives of countless immigrants living in the United States into indeterminate legal limbo.
28: The policies enacted after the National Guard shooting last year meant that immigrants from dozens of countries have been categorically barred from receiving final decisions on, among other things, their asylum, work permit, green card, and citizenship applications. I'm Haya Panjwani.
14: Federal regulators are giving the head of the MARTA transit system in Atlanta 2 weeks to put together a report on security and spending after a woman was brutally stabbed to death.
29: The feds will now be stepping in and investigating two stabbing attacks in Atlanta that happened on the MARTA transit system in the same week. The Fulton County Sheriff's Office says a 66-year-old woman, Margaret Swan, was stabbed to death, a 25-year-old under arrest. Transportation Secretary Sean Duffy posting a picture of her on his X page, writing, "Margaret's family deserves accountability. No one should be forced to fear for their safety on public transit." Laura Winters, Atlanta.
14: More on these stories at townhall.com.
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14: World Cup fans who thought they scored free tickets will now have to pay the full price.
1: FIFA has canceled World Cup tickets issued to about 60 fans who mistakenly got them for free because of a website error during the checkout process. Soccer's ruling body issued a statement saying it regrets the error and any inconvenience caused, adding that those tickets remain reserved for the fans who were affected to buy at the agreed price. The tickets were sold through the official World Cup site on May 21st. It's the latest glitch in an often controversial World Cup ticketing program. The Attorneys General of New York and New Jersey are investigating FIFA for possible violations of consumer protection laws. I'm Marcela Sanchez.
14: And Canada, the U.S., and Mexico hosting the event this year. The 104-game World Cup starts next Thursday with a match, a game in Mexico City. Breaking news and analysis at townhall.com. NASA on Friday temporarily ordered astronauts to take shelter during repairs to fix a fresh leak on board the International Space Station. Here's correspondent Bernie Bennett.
2: The five astronauts moved into the SpaceX capsule that is docked at the station while cosmonauts worked to fix the leak, which is on the Russian side of the orbiting laboratory. NASA spokesperson Bethany Stevens said via X the decision was made out of an abundance of caution. The crew left the capsule and returned to regular operations after repair work was paused. That part of the space station has suffered from cracks and leaks over the years. NASA and Roscosmos decided to do a more extensive repair after fresh problems were found. Bernie Bennett reporting.
14: The screwworm fly has been detected in Texas decades after the cattle threat there was largely eradicated in the entire United States. The Department of Agriculture confirmed on Wednesday that New World screwworm fly has reached South Texas. More on these stories at townhall.com.

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2: All right, here we go. This is Dr. James Ryan Finn, the Phenomenal Health Show, coming to you guys with a message of love and light and health and healing because they're designed so healing comes from within. If you're not dealing, it is within you, and you need to figure out what's in the way. There's the philosophy of vitalism. You're designed to get things. You don't need lotions, potions, pills, and injectables to heal. That is not health care. That is medical care. And unfortunately, in our society, medical care is our health care system. Health care doesn't come from that. It comes from you. And you and your healing itself. That's and you caring for your health. But we're talking about just in general, we had a very sick care model. We have some of the sickest people on the planet. We spend $4 trillion. It's large, our healthcare system's larger than most countries. And we've got the worst healthcare outcome. We've got 50%-ish of kids that have a chronic disease, and that's just clearly not okay. We shouldn't be in the situation they're in. You've got kids now that 10% in kids, 1 in 10 children are some type of medication to change their mood, be it antidepressants or some type of Ritalin or an upper. 50% of adults take at least one drug. Well, healthcare needs to go away from sick care that is greatly captured by the prescription industry. That's it. The doctor gives you a drug. They're limited on the tests that they can do, because if it doesn't have a drug for it, why would you do the test? They're medical doctors. They prescribe medicine. And attacking the system, not your local doctor. I love my doctor too, and I get my blood work, and when prescriptions are necessary, I do it. I'm not anti any of that. But the problem is this. Your health needs to be, to take care of your health, you need to practice it preventatively and predictably, and it needs to be personalized. You can predict what's your health outcome is going to be from some pretty simple things. And just how you move and how you go and what your blood work is. That's why they're doing your blood work, okay? If we've got inflammatory markers going on, if your blood sugar's a little bit high, if your resting heart rate's a little bit low, guess what? You're headed to cancer, folks. That's just the way it is. Those are just early indicators of that. And we've got the vast majority of people now dying of chronic diseases. That's heart disease, cancer, Alzheimer's, diabetes. That stuff starts in your 20s, 30s, and 40s, not in your 50s and 60s when it shows up a lot of times. But you want to be able to predict that. You want a personalized plan to get around it. And, you know, if I told you how you're going to be in your 60s and 70s and 80s, like, would you want that? Would you want to be able to predict that? And the reason we can predict that very accurately is because your body's already giving you signals and you just don't know how to read. For instance, you know, forward head posture. You know, if you're listening to me now, sit up straight. Stick your head out as far as you can and then try to breathe in. Okay. That extreme forward head posture affects how you breathe. It affects your biomechanics. But your neutral forward head posture, how your head is, does it sit over your shoulders or is it an inch or two or three forward? That's an indicator that's got an excess stress in the joints that accelerates your degeneration, which reduces your mobility. The nerves that run your thyroid come out of your neck. Okay, the nerves that run your heart and lungs come out of the base of your neck. All these things are predictors of early mortality. And your posture that's bad in the 40s is going to be way worse in your 60s and 70s. You know, can you look straight up? Can you look straight up? If you cannot look straight up, we've got a problem. If that hurts, you got a problem. If you can't get it up, man, you're headed for a walker. And that's a real problem. I had a gentleman recently as a patient. Came in, he had AFib, he couldn't walk more than 60 seconds on a treadmill. He tried everything medicinally, he came in, first thing I did is I look up. He couldn't look up more than 20 degrees, and you're supposed to be able to look up 90 degrees. And he couldn't do it. So we did an x-ray, found the problem in his neck, started working on him, his heart's working better. He's got still some AFib, but it doesn't bother him. He's back to doing 20 minutes on the treadmill and working out. And he rides a motorcycle and said, I can look up while I'm riding my motorcycle. My balance is better. I can look over my shoulders. Like all those things that have to do with range of motion. When you can't turn your head, you can't rotate your spine, you can't look up, and you're not going to be standing tall in your 80s, and you're going to have other health problems. Can you get on and off the floor? Sit down, crisscross Indian sauce. Can you get it without using your hands? Do you have to use a one hand or two, or put your hand on your knee? These are all point system that predict longevity that's been well researched. But just getting ahead of that and realizing these things and starting to work on them. You know, go to YouTube. Go to Finn Chiropractic on YouTube. There's a mobility video there that's pinned right near the top. That's what I recommend for patients. I developed that after researching and following other people that had wonderful things. The old ancient Tai Chi techniques. Get a Tai Chi video. Do a beginner yoga video. Or just try to get on out the floor more. Your blood markers, of course, your blood sugar, your insulin resistance, chronic inflammation markers, cortisol. Most chronic disease doesn't start with symptoms. It starts with subtle changes. So looking at that with your doctor and not just saying, oh, it's in normal limits, you're fine. Well, normal limits are not optimal limits. What are the optimal limits, doctor? How do I change this? What lifestyle advice can you give me? What should I do dietarily? What should I do movement-wise? And that's how you can change your outcome with a personal plan. Come to me. Bring me your blood work. I'll show it to you. We're trained to look at that. We know what we're looking at. We know what the optimal levels are and not. But, you know, the nervous system runs through there. Your spine protects the nervous system. When you've not got a spine that's been good, you're going to get degeneration. You're going to have malaligned things. You're not going to move properly. You know, that affects your movement, your recovery, your organ dysfunction. You know, the spine's like your wiring system. If your wiring degrades, the performance drops everywhere. And that's why we developed the Phenomenal Health Examiner Office to get to the cause of your problem. So, you know, that in their 20s, habits and posture patterns start then. In your 30s, early stiffness, you know, that subtle loss of mobility. In your 40s, noticeable decline in compensation. We do a digital posture scan and you can see that compensation in a child. Okay. Children are born by a doctor grabbing their head, pulling it out by their hands or forceps or vacuum extraction, even sometimes. Okay. Up to 50 pounds of pressure put on a brand new baby's neck. Then that baby learns how to walk by falling. Then they have bicycles and tricycles and fall and they crash cars. So yeah, even earlier than that, we can detect a lost curve in neck and our forward head posture or a low shoulder or a hip that's a problem. Any of these problems don't turn out well, even in children and adolescents. So now

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If you got us through media, whether it's heard us on the live radio show or you saw it, got it through your Instagram, Facebook feed, or TikTok, wherever, just tell us where you got it. YouTube, tell us where you saw it and request an appointment. 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We'll do any orthopedic neurological test. We go deeper. We're going to ask questions doctors haven't asked you and go through and figure out what happened, where you're at. 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If you want to get in, you know, your kids need to be checked. You need to be checked. Every human on the planet needs to be checked by a chiropractor. If you don't want to see me, go see your chiropractor. If you don't have one, find one to make yours, and they will love you and give you the tools that you need to be the person that you're supposed to be for the people you're here to be there for. Once again, Dr. James Ryan's in. It's the Phenomenal Health Radio Show. Message of love, life, and health and healing, because health is within you. You just got to make sure nothing's in the way. And God loves you. The chiropractor loves you. There's nothing you can do about it.

0: My name's Dylan Turner. I've been a patient here at Fenn Chiropractic for about 3-4 years now. Growing up, I raced motocross until I was 24 years old, and it transitioned into me coaching and training riders for the past 10 years. And through that, all the off-the-bike training and the daily grind of, you know, you get beat up pretty bad on a motorcycle, and I needed someone I could find to bring my riders to also to help them recover quickly. I would highly encourage anybody to go to Fenn Chiropractic, not just an athlete, but just everyday people. If you sit at a desk a lot or you drive a truck, you need to go see someone who understands and can explain to you what the spinal cord does. And going to someone like Fenn Chiropractic who's different. I've had a bad taste in my mouth from other chiropractors, but you do got to keep looking, and you find someone like Fenn, and he can explain to you and he can fix you and get you on a program to help you get better.
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0: This is the Phenomenal Health Radio Show, coming to you guys with a message of love and life and health and healing, because healing comes from within. That's right, folks. Healing does not come from the outside. It does not come from a lotion, a potion, a pill, or an injectable. Health comes from within you. Anything you've ever healed came from within you. And I love this analogy with kids. I'm like, okay, if you put a Band-Aid on, does the Band-Aid heal the cut? And even a child knows, no, the Band-Aid just keeps it clean. The body heals itself. You know, you put a break your arm. Thank God for orthopedists. Maybe they set the bone. Maybe they pin it. But the pin or surgery they put to stabilize your fracture, or the cast they put on the outside to stabilize the fracture, does not heal your body. Your body heals from within. And you got to recognize that. The body doesn't need help. It just needs no interference. And if you practice that philosophy in your life, it's going to get better. But talking today just about how you react to stresses. And we want to talk about something called eustress versus distress. So eustress is like the good stuff. This is the things that really excite you. These are the wonderful things in your life that happen. This is like the birth of a child, a new relationship and how that feels, and a new home, a promotion, a big vacation, all these wonderful things. You don't feel just excited about them. It's tiring. Like, you get wired. You can't sleep because you're excited. Your mind races. Your body feels tight. But here's what's wild. You know, those same symptoms happen after a breakup or a funeral or a betrayal or a lawsuit or some major loss. So your body doesn't really know the difference. All right. That's the difference. So your body can't separate life into good and bad the way you do. It separates into two categories, either stable or changing. And life's usually constantly changing. My friend Greg was talking about, I'm good right now. Everything in my life is cool. I'm just like cruising in the no wake zone, music on, everything's cool. You know, but you know, sometimes he just came out of turbulent seas where the water was coming over the bow of the boat and you didn't know if you're going to make it. So both of those, you know, you want everything to be calm, but there's eventually going to be turbulent seas. So you got to make sure your body knows exactly what's going on. Cause here's what happens. Whether it's a wedding or a funeral, your body's going to react into, go into adaptation mode. You've got your rest and digest, and you've got your fight or flight. And when you go into that adaptation mode, your cortisol rises. Okay. Your adrenaline increases. Your sleep gets disrupted. Right? Your muscles begin to tighten. Your digestion changes. Your heart rate increases. All these things change. And it's chemical. It's hormonal. It's neurological. It's also physical. You know, that cortisol rises long term. You know, short term is protected, but long term, you're in trouble. That's when you get belly fat, poor sleep, anxiety. Your testosterone drops. Your inflammation goes up. Your blood sugar rises. You know, adrenaline, fight or flight mode. But long term, that's rapid heart rate, jaw clenching, muscle tightness, your digestive issues, panic feelings. But your body can get stuck in that fight or flight. You know, that's the anger, the irritability, running from relationships, overworking. It could go into freeze or fawn, you know, you're just depression or numbness or low motivation, you know, fawn when you're just people pleasing and you get those loss of boundaries, but you get sick, immune suppression. And once again, these things can all happen with good things or bad things, but your brain hears one message. Everything's changing. You've got to survive and you've got to adapt. So, you know, when you go on vacation, you ever notice you get sick when you come back? Okay, you start a new relationship and it's wonderful, but why do you feel anxious? You know, you get promoted and suddenly you're like overwhelmed, and it's not a weakness. It's just, that's unprocessed stress. And even your blessings require recovery. Okay. When stress is good or bad, you can make some bad decisions. When emotions run too high, your logic is going to run low. You're going to make bad decisions. You could rush into relationships or overspending, overcommitting, you know, abandoning routines, isolation or numbing out. Like, your pain wants immediate relief, but the excitement makes you feel reckless too. And, you know, the hard stuff, you know, your traumas, your loss, betrayal, your broken trust, all these things, the caregiving, lawsuits, whatever's going on, those things look like chronic tension, depression, immune suppression, physical pain. Like, we see people show up like that. They're in a mess. And I'm a chiropractor. We adjust people, but we also doctor people. You got to walk people through their stuff. What are you going through? Oh my God, that's understandable. Why isn't your body prosecuting this, because whatever's thrown at you, it could make you or break you. If you're adapting to it, it will make you, because you come on the other side stronger. Healing does not mean you go back to who you were. It means coming back someone stronger, wiser, and more aware of your situation. And you got to look back in these react reflective questions, which is, what did this teach me? You know, where did I ignore the red flags? What boundaries do I need now? And how do I survive when I didn't think I could? And, you know, God gives his strongest warriors the hardest battles. And when you get just, you know, you're just pinned at 11 and there's nothing else you can handle, and all of a sudden the car breaks down, or a friend has a tragedy and you have to help them. All these things, you know, you can handle more than you think is the point of that. So, you know, that's, you know, the answer to fixing this is just, number one, protect your routines. Even when it goes crazy, your life changes, your routines matter more. Your sleep, your food, your movement, your sunlight. You know, don't stack on too much change. You've got a new job, new house, a new relationship all at once. Even if it's good, that's overload. So you want to build recovery in your life, your quiet time, your walks, your breathing, your time off your screens. You know, stay connected, you know, get with your people. You know, my wife recently passed and my people are around me right now and loving me. But I need some time away from that too, as I'm processing, you know. And also, your stress shows up physically, and that's where your chiropractor comes in. If you're feeling these symptoms like the tight neck, the headaches, the poor posture, the shallow breathing, the fatigue, you may not be processing properly. When you come in and you get adjusted, we balance your sympathetic and parasympathetic nervous system. The rest and digest gets out of balance with this fight or flight in that other reaction. So whether it's eustress stress or just stress, you need to be adjusted. You know, you got to get in. We don't treat grief. We don't treat trauma, but we help your body handle the stress. And if you need to get in, if you're a loved one, you're just stuck. If you're going through something right now and it seems like too much and you want to get over and you're overwhelmed, you're just not processing it. Maybe it's over. Maybe you got something coming up that you want to get ready for. Come see your chiropractor. You know, that's why we developed our phenomenal health exam. We get to the cause of your problems. We get your body functioning, healing, and processing better. You come in, we do a detailed KISS history. What are you going through? What have you been through? These are questions we want to know, whether it's chemical, physical, emotional. What traumas have you had? What good things are going on in your life? Oh, we've got a new soccer tournament coming up. Oh, there's a motorcycle race. Oh, you know, you're going on vacation. Fantastic. A lot of people come in, my back's out, I've got a vacation in a month. Can we be better? Can I go walk across Europe or, you know, Iowa? Yeah, we can help you with that. But you get in for that phenomenal health exam. It's a deep case history, bilateral weight scales, digital range of motion, palpation, orthopedic, neurological testing, state-of-the-art digital x-ray. 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You go, if life has knocked you down, that doesn't mean you stop growing. The goal isn't to avoid stress. 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And you're going to get a lot of love, because at our office, never forget the fact that God loves you, your chiropractor loves you, and there's nothing you can do about it.
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3: With SRN News, I'm Bob Agnew in Washington. On Wall Street, it was a winning session once again on Friday after better-than-expected jobs numbers. The World Cup fields cover a lot of ground, and they will be hard to ignore as a big event. Once every 4 years, it gets underway next week, and a lot of the best teams in the world, of course, will be there. But it's an honor for North American countries to be actually hosting the event this year, the first match set to get underway next week in Mexico City. President Trump, in a speech and a meet with farmers in Wisconsin yesterday, said he's done more for American farmers than any president who has come before. Federal regulators now giving the head of MARTA, the transit system in Atlanta, 2 weeks to put together a report on security and spending. That demand coming from the federal level after a woman was brutally stabbed to death on board one of the trains. Officials say that's something Americans should never have to worry about.
4: This is meteorologist Paul Trombley with your Real Talk 93.3 weather update. Daytime highs approaching 91 today. Under partly cloudy skies, southeast winds 5 to 10 miles per hour. Partly cloudy skies again tonight. Lows dip down to about 70. A mix of clouds and sun tomorrow. High of 92. Partly cloudy skies Monday with highs in the mid-90s. Slight chance for storms Tuesday. 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Right now, it's 73 degrees.
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0: All right, here we go. Dr. James Ryan Finn. This is the Phenomenal Health Radio Show. Going to come to you guys today and every day that we do the show with a message of love and life and health and healing that comes from within. And it also comes from community. And we're talking about love today. Love is the most powerful anti-inflammatory you got. You know, that feeling of connection, that feeling of community, that shared meal that's a little bit slower, that walk on the beach, that pool experience that you get in and hang out with friends, or I don't know, getting in a hot tub. I mean, nothing better than a hot tub. I love my hot tub. I'm gonna get some friends in the hot tub. But that's it. You know, how do you create that? When you go down, you know, you ever notice like you go down to the coast or to the mountains or somewhere in just a couple, 3 days, you just feel better. You know, your shoulders drop, you sleep deeper, you laugh harder. You know, you just stay outside a little bit longer and you talk to strangers, you dance. Like getting out of town or getting wherever your place is just amazing like that. And, you know, you kind of remember who you're supposed to be, that grounding that happens. And maybe, you know, the beach isn't a vacation, but it's a blueprint for your life. And how do you create that at home? How do you create community? And that's what blue zones are. There's blue zones all over the world where people don't really try to be healthier, but they just are. You know, Okinawa, Sardinia, you know, Loma Linda, all these places where there's community and there are common things that help these people live longer. And it isn't biohacking or exercising or eating anything particularly. The diets aren't radically better there than other places that eat better diets but they still have less health problems and longevity, more longevity. So it's about community. You know, it's about purpose. You know, it's about daily movement and time outside. It's about multi-generational connection. You know, do you call your parents? Do you talk to your grandparents? You know, are you talking to your kids, your grandkids, or great-grandkids, or great-grandparents? You know, being around them, that community and sharing a meal and sitting down, you know, faith, spirituality, church, you know, going to church, belonging, slower rhythms. All of these things help you live longer. You know, blue zones aren't where people are obsessed with health. There are places where just healthy living comes naturally. And, you know, my special place is down in Carabel. And I've been going down there since I was 16 years old. Mr. Buddy Womble had Buddy Septank service. Miss Buddy Septank, we'd answer the phone when we were little kids and say, Buddy Septank, we're number one in the number two business. You dump it, we pump it. But anyway, Mr. Buddy taught us a lot about life and about community and about loving. He was always gathering around and always hanging with people. He'd take us on his big boat down there as kids, and we would scrub that boat afterwards. And even just all right, y'all went on the boat all day, time to clean up. He would make us scrub that thing stem to stern and inside and out. And yeah, we learned that. We learned communally to get together, that if you're going to have a good time, you got to prepare for it. You got to have food for the boat. You got to have your fishing stuff together. You got to get your crew together. You got to be on time. You know, you got to learn how to bait a hook. It's all this shared purpose that went in and around that boat with Mr. Buddy. And even the cleaning of the boat afterwards, like he worked us like deckhands, man. We were working hard, but that shared purpose that we're going to get this done for Mr. Buddy because he showed us a good time. But you know, we just Carabel, we go. I just got back from the big weekend down there, and just it doesn't lead the world in longevity stats down there. Let's be clear, there's something down there that just modern America is starving for, and it's connection. But people go down there to hang out, be at the coast. Everybody's got that shared purpose. Everybody's down there to go and see other people and see your friends. And that's a big part of my life down there in community. I've been going down there solid for 12 years. And we have one neighbor, Rhett, that has this huge Memorial Day cookout. He cooks for 100 people, this huge crawfish boil and they did, oh my gosh, they did corn and peas and, or excuse me, beans and carrots and Brussels sprouts. Boiled eggs made it into the crawfish boil this year. But this amazing meal that feeds 100 plus people, and those families reconnecting, and the music, they had live music there, and fishing stories, and all the little sunburned kids and the bare feet and watching the boats go by on the river, you know, these generations together, you know, going and chatting with the old dudes over there, cause they've been there, done that and see it. And now at 50 something years old, I'm one of the old guys, and, you know, watching the energy that the 30-year-olds have and the 20-year-olds have that we don't have anymore. But You know, it's these people are not isolated in the blue zones. They're not staring at screens. They're living. They're living their life and being part of something and going out there to live. You know, what do you do that lives? What do you do that makes you live? What turns your soul? You know, what gets you around other people and outside? And, you know, it's part of it. And that love, I hug so many necks. You know, I've got, you know, and a transition in my life right now that I had my wife pass away months ago, and like, you know, these people loved her and they love me, and to hug necks and get condolences and like, how you doing? People mean it. Hey man, anything you need. And I know there's dozens of people down there I could call, but just feel the love of that community, you know, in love. Loneliness may be as dangerous as smoking. Okay. Getting out and getting around people and reaching out to people that may be lonely too, and do a service for them. But love's one of the greatest longevity drugs ever discovered. And, you know, you get down the coast, just it feels different. The negative ions from the wave, okay? These waves crash, they release negative ions in the air. And that helps improve mood, reduce stress, and increase serotonin, help your mental clarity. You know, you just notice you breathe deeper when you're at the coast. You get around a waterfall and you breathe deeper before your nervous system even knows it. Your brain does. It's wild. But grounding, you're barefoot, you know, walking around barefoot changes your sensory input, reduces sympathetic stress. You know, we are not designed to be entirely isolated and insulated from the earth with rubber shoes. It's just not the way it's supposed to be. So not magic, but it's powerful sensory therapy. You know, the rhythm, things blue zones have, the rhythm. Oh, we had Fathoms. They had this amazing funk band that was up there, and we danced and we danced and we danced and just got sweaty in the singing and these gatherings that happened. Like it had, that's it. You know, these blue zones, people gather, they have faith gatherings, they move, they have communal meals, they have to go to festivals. You know, music changes everything. It changes your breathing, you know, your music, your movement then changes your hormones, and connection reduces inflammation. And oh, I remember my grandmother just say, wow, we used to have the best time at the coast, and we would dance and we would sing and we would cook and we would go on the beach and we would go on the boats. And it's just in me. It's in me, and it just taps my soul. And man, find that in your life. Recreate that with a backyard barbecue, or getting outside and sitting on your porch. And you can't go bathe in the ocean, get a magnesium bath, you know, put some bath salts in there, warm magnesium bath, sea salt bath, take an outdoor shower. You know, when we lived on Blue Smoke Road here in Tallahassee, I got a kiddie pool and put a sprinkler in it. Like one of the bigger ones, it's like, you know, knee deep, and had a little pump on it and put chlorine in it. I made a little pool, and I had a little wire fence that I put up to keep my dog and my kid from running out in the yard when he was little. And I had a sprinkler with a hose, and it went into the pool, and that was my water feature. And we just hung out, and we had the best time out there. You know, in your house, like houseplants help you. Yeah, help you just breathe better and have some more oxygen in your house. But you know, you can buy grounding blankets on Amazon, but a hug from somebody that loves you, okay, that's gonna regulate your nervous system better than anything. And I get emotional when I'm talking about it, but I don't know. I hope you guys feel this. I hope you feel that you can be loved and go give love and be around community. Listening to the radio, listening to the podcast, you know, wonderful things. I feel connection. When I meet a listener, I'm connected to you. You hear me. If you've heard me enough, you know my heart. You know what it's all about. And I feel that connection. And reach out, you know, chat with me. Let's hang. You know, obviously I'm a chiropractor, but man, I live life. The reason people get adjusted, we're not selling adjustments. We're selling hope, and we're selling community up there. And if you've lost it, come and be part of our community. We can help you. 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
1: 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I want a cast put on my leg until it holds it in place, but the cast did not heal my leg. 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I'm 50 something years old, 54 now. Working out is 100% recovery, where it used to be in your 20s and 30s, like how hard can you go? You're going to get better and better and better. But as you get older, it's just tough. And recovery is king. You've got to make sure, like everybody wants to know what the best workout is. What's the best thing for my body? Almost nobody asks, can I recover from my workout? You know, and that's just absolutely the most important part. It matters more after 40 than the actual workout itself. So at 18 years old, you can still eat pizza till midnight, sleep 4 hours and go out and play football all day, then go play soccer with your friends after school and ride your bike. And then you're ready to go. At 45, two margaritas and a little yard work and you are on the injured list. So just making sure if you haven't been exercising, okay, if you are exercising, I want to encourage you to keep going. But it does not take long. Within a week or two, you're getting better. Okay. Within a month, things are changing. Within 3 months, you're building so many things. Within 6 months, your life has changed. It doesn't take long to get going, but it works the other way too. Your body is use it or lose it. 3 months of not working out, your stamina drops, your flexibility decreases, your recovery slows, your energy drops, your mood gets worse, your joints feel stiffer. 6 months, noticeable muscle loss. 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And your posture starts to deteriorate. So, you know, at 1 to 5 years in of not working out, not using your body, sitting around too much, major muscle loss. Okay, lower testosterone and growth hormone response. Chronic inflammation rises. easier fat gain, harder recovery, loss of confidence. And the scary thing isn't gaining a little weight. It's actually losing capacity. So, you know, aging is really just gradual loss of recovery, which is why it's so important. You know, and so many people get started working out, you know, people that have been a former athlete, you know, an old football player. My friend's a speed skater and she's trying to work out again now. Dancers, runners, baseball players. It's just, you can get back on track quickly cardiovascularly, but the other stuff takes a while to catch up. You've got your tendons, your ligaments, your discs, joints, all your recovery stuff. They just don't recover as fast. And that's how people get hurt. You've got most injuries happen that we see in our office are adults that are now middle-aged people. They're trying to work out like they're 22 years old. And it just doesn't work that hard and work that well. You got to get going and keep going. If you're getting started, start slow and make sure the most important thing is not how hard you work out, but how well you're going to recover. And it's just absolutely vital as you age. I have a graphic. It's kind of like the evolution of the monkey comes up and becomes a man. Well, the same thing happens when you don't work out, but backwards. Your posture gets worse. Your belly gets bigger. Your head comes forward. Your posture gets down. Next thing you know, you're on a walker. But as we age, making sure to keep muscle mass. You know, I go to a gym now. I've done for years, just done walking out in the trails, body weighted stuff. I've done, you know, push-ups and burpees and squats and lunges and all these things that are body weighted. And I didn't want to go to the gym. I don't like really going in a gym. I like to be outside. And there's so many ways to do that. There's so many things you can do for strength training outside, but right now I'm choosing to go to a gym. There's a new gym I'm going to. It moved into my plaza where my office is. So how can you not go? It's Gym TLH. The guy Rex over there is awesome. It's personal training, but in a group setting. So he customizes your workouts for you, and you go and you work out in groups. You can go kind of when you want, but I love that gym. It's just great and it's convenient and it just works for my lifestyle. And it's more muscle building type workouts than I've done. So the reason is I want to get some muscle and hold that. As I've gotten older, I've never been able to hold it well. It's more important as you age because you're going to eventually lose it, and you've got to have it. But that muscle is your metabolic currency. That's what gives your metabolism juice. That's what gets you where you protect your blood sugar. Muscle protects your balance. Muscle protects your independence as we age. Muscle protects bone density. Muscle protects you after falls. And muscle is strongly associated with longevity. So at 25, you're working out to look better. At 55, you should work out so you can still get off the toilet independently when you're 85 years old. Your biceps are not going to do that for you. You've got to make sure to get some squats and some functional mobility and some functional fitness and to get some muscle that you don't lose. So, you know, as you know, we talk about flexibility and mobility, you know, the muscle helping with that. That's flexibility is associated with healthier aging and possibly longevity. The longer, the better you're moving, the better and longer you're going to live is the point there. When you get stiff, it changes your gait. You change your gait, you change your posture. Now realizing your nervous system runs through your spine. 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It's shutting down the nerves that run everything in your body. And that immobility not only affects your nervous system, it affects your circulation. Restricted mobility alters breathing. You know, if you're listening right now, you know, sit up straight. Take a deep breath into your nose, out through your mouth. 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It doesn't work, you know, and that's what happens as you lose your mobility, as you lose your posture, as you lose your function as you age without working out and getting adjusted. 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So just encouraging everybody to get out there wherever you're at. You know, whatever you're doing, you don't have to do a lot. You could do very, very little. Just a few. You don't need two hour workouts or crush you style workouts or boot camps or extreme soreness. You don't need anything. The research shows keeping things even small amounts of consistent movement dramatically improves your health. Let me say that again. Even small amounts of movement radically improves your health. You do not have to do intense exercise, just a little walk, 5 or 10 minutes after meals. That's huge right after the meals. It gets your digestion going. It gets your metabolism going. It just Get your body, all your juices going. 2 to 3 short strength sessions. This could be push-ups on the wall. Do 3 sets of 10s of push-ups on the wall. Maybe you're a little stronger, do them on your knees. Maybe you can do push-ups and work your way into that. Maybe you never can do that. Doesn't matter, but little body-weighted squats. Squats. You know, squat down. Do 3 sets of 5. 3 sets of 10. You work your way into that. You know, do one. Okay? Some stretching, mobility work, light resistance band, yard work. Swimming, biking, all these wonderful things. You know, I love the new e-bike trend. A lot of seniors, you see, they're ripping around their e-bikes. Just because they're electric doesn't mean you're not getting a workout. It doesn't mean it's not mobility and balance and neural input into your brain to balance. But just doesn't help. It doesn't take a whole lot. A little strength training twice a week helps preserve your muscle mass. Brief movement breaks throughout your day. If you're at a computer, you want to stand up and look 20 minutes. So every 20 minutes, stand up. Look 20 feet away for 20 seconds. Stand up every 20 minutes. Look 20 feet away for 20 seconds. So, you know, but it can also be too much too. You know, recovery determines adaptation. You know, you want to make sure you're not doing too much. You've got persistent soreness, declining performance, sleep problems, fatigue. All those things can add to and take you backwards. But, you know, also too, if you're having trouble, like you're starting and it's not working out for you, maybe it's your nervous system, maybe it's your spine, all those old injuries, when they come to light, when you start getting after it, or when you're not getting after it, people that are just sitting around not doing too much, there's no way I can work out, Finn. I'm too stiff, too messed up. 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
9: Breaking news at Town Hall. I'm Bob Agnew in Washington. Six more states held primary elections this week, and the top Republican in Congress is concerned about many of the results. On the Salem News program this week on Capitol Hill with Tony Perkins, House Speaker Mike Johnson says that Democrats seem intent on nominating far-left radicals for the House and Senate.
10: The farther and farther left candidates are making their way through these primaries, and some of them are prevailing, heading out into runoffs. Really dangerous people with really dangerous ideologies. They're Marxists, and they want to turn America into that. So we have to defeat them. This is a battle of ideologies. We say it often, the widening chasm between the two parties, it's, you know, in terms of our philosophy, has never been as great as it is, and that's where the stakes are so high.
9: And Speaker Johnson's full interview being heard at this hour when This Week on Capitol Hill is broadcast on the Salem News Channel. Various rumors and mistrust have persisted in the Eastern Democratic Republic of Congo as the nation battles an Ebola outbreak.
11: The rare Bundibugyo type of Ebola has taken locals by surprise after weeks of spreading unnoticed. Hundreds of cases were suspected when the outbreak was declared in May, but many dismissed the news as a Western conspiracy. Like many people living in eastern Congo, Shanti Jokis has struggled to make sense of the outbreak. She laments that there were so many rumors about Ebola that people didn't know what to believe. She says the rumors I hear are that people don't believe Ebola exists, and now people are afraid to go to the hospital. I'm Charles Deledesma.
9: U.S. employers added a surprisingly strong 172,000 jobs in May, even as the labor market continued to show resilience in the face of rising costs from the Iran war and more struggles with inflation. It was a losing session. On Wall Street, the Dow Jones Industrial Average was down by 695 points. The high-tech NASDAQ gave up more than 1,000. This is townhall.com.
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9: Astronauts on board the International Space Station had to take shelter in SpaceX Dragon as the cosmonauts worked to fix an air leak.
13: Out of an abundance of caution, five astronauts aboard the International Space Station had to temporarily take shelter in the SpaceX capsule that is docked at the station, while cosmonauts worked to fix a new leak on the Russian side of the orbiting space station. That part of the space station has suffered from cracks and leaks over the years. NASA says Roscosmos decided to do a more extensive repair after fresh problems were found. The crew was able to return to regular operations after the repair work was paused. I'm Lisa Dwyer.
9: The Supreme Court this week upheld a broad reading of the authority of the SEC to recoup ill-gotten gains from those who engage in securities fraud. And they ruled against a man who pleaded guilty to selling unregistered securities as part of a scheme involving high-risk penny stocks. Breaking news at Town Hall. 3 men have been sentenced for the theft of ornate Romanian gold artifacts from a Dutch museum.
11: The Coto Funesti helmet and 3 golden bracelets, some of Romania's most revered national treasures from the Dacia civilization, were stolen from the Trents Museum in January 2025 when they were on loan for an exhibition. Now the Northern Netherlands District Court says the 3 guilty men, whose identities have not been released in line with privacy rules, warranted a custodial sentence because of the nature and gravity of their crime, each getting 47 months for the brazen robbery that shook the museum world. 2 bracelets and a helmet were recovered earlier this year after a deal with 2 of the thieves. A 3rd bracelet is still missing. The recovered artifacts have been returned to Romania. I'm Charles Deledesma.
9: Inflation is on the rise again, squeezing budgets, making essentials harder to afford. Inflation hit a full 3.8% in April. That was the highest in 3 years. More

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1: All right, partner. Keep on rolling, baby. 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

0: morning and welcome to Tallahassee to the Final Score. Jim McNeil here with George Mays. Going to be with you for the next hour talking sports. And GA wanted to get off immediately into the NCAA baseball tournament. The brackets have been set for the regional play. Florida State, of course, is going to be hosting. They come in, I believe, as a number 10 seed.
1: 10 or 11.
0: 10 or 11.
1: Yeah.
0: Which means that in order to host a super regional, but first you got to get by the regional. In order to host a super regional, you've got to be one of the top eight. And the way that this is lining up is that if FSU were to be successful in winning its regional tournament, they would travel to Alabama if Alabama wins. Now, if Alabama loses out and Florida State wins out, then FSU would most likely host a super regional against the team that wins that regional in Tuscaloosa.
1: Yeah, FSU didn't do themselves any favor in the ACC tournament getting beat by Pittsburgh on a two-out, two-strike, three-run bomb. But in FSU's defense, that two of those pitches were strikes. And the ACC did not use the automatic strike zone for the tournament. The SEC does. The other teams do. But on the strike monitor, the computerized, those were both strikes. And one of them was a makeup call. Wasn't called a strike, I believe, because Mike Bell came out, called time out, and gave the ump an earful on a call strike that was a strike. And that put the next pitch, he walked the batter. That was the go-ahead run right there. But the ACC's got to get to the computerized pitch thing.
0: Well, it boggles my mind as to why not every conference is doing it. I mean, that
1: cost FSU the game. I'm telling you. Both of those pitches were strikes. Maybe they don't want to show up their umpires, you know, like it's happening every park, every night in Major League Baseball. But it's mind-boggling, Jimmy Mack. And again, they needed to win at least probably two games in the tournament to FSU to take an eight seed. But they couldn't even get by Pittsburgh. And
0: Pitt had already played two games. That was their third game of the week.
1: And they were throwing statistically their worst pitcher on the squad, the starter. The FSU's bullpen cost them again. I don't know if John Abraham has played. I don't think he played any of that game. But the kid that's a flamethrower is throwing 100 miles an hour. That's twice he's been taken deep, with a game on the line. And if all you got's fastball, then the hitters don't have to guess. But I do think they probably got robbed of that game by the Blue. Not to say they had done anything else in the tournament,
0: Yeah, there was an interesting story that came out earlier this week that one of our top freshmen, I think he was in the top 10 in terms of Florida players that we signed as a freshman. He's already put his name into the transfer portal before the tournament's even starting. And I'm wondering why they didn't pitch this young man anymore. I mean, I know he's a freshman, but he had an ERA below 2 and was used very sparingly throughout the season, but he's decided to take his talent somewhere else.
1: I can't understand that, and I know who you're talking about. Put it this way, supposedly the best pitcher on FSU staff's got an ERA of 4.
0: Menendez.
1: And I think he's lost 4 games this season.
0: Yeah, he's been up and down.
1: Yeah, he has issues with his control, can't find the plate. I'm telling you, this kid's better than Menendez, and Link's making a mistake letting him go. He could have been drafted. It wouldn't have been in the first 2 rounds, 3 rounds, I don't think. But what do you got to lose? What do you got to lose? Kid had a little bit over a 2 ERA. I mean, he's certainly as good as Trey Beard, and he's certainly better than the third guy they got in their rotation.
0: I mean, you never know the backstory on this stuff. If there was an attitude issue or...
1: Once the first baseman went down, the season kind of went into the crapper, and they sure missed his bat in some big games. But at that point, you got to throw everything out there. And there's a lot of freshmen, true freshmen across the country, that are pitching lights out. So I mean, either the kid's got an arm or he doesn't. So,
0: well, let's take a look at the regional sites where play began yesterday. And, of course, the SEC pretty much dominated in terms of hosting regionals. You've got Atlanta. Well, let's start with UCLA. They're the number one seed nationally. They've been number one all year long. More comments on that in just a minute. But in their regional, they've got St. Mary's, Cal Poly, and Virginia Tech, an ACC team that'll travel west. In Atlanta, Georgia Tech is the number one seed. They host Oklahoma, Citadel, and UIC. And then, of course, we roll into the SEC teams that will be hosting, starting with the University of Georgia. Boston College, an ACC team, will be there along with Liberty and LIU. And then you have Auburn. Auburn, the number one seed in their regional with UCF, NC State, another ACC, and Milwaukee. We flip back to the ACCGA, Chapel Hill, the UNC Tar Heels will host Tennessee. That ought to be a pretty good regional there. ECU, Eastern Carolina, and VCU, Virginia Commonwealth. So that looks to be a pretty strong regional tournament there. All four teams, could come out of there as a winner. In Austin, Texas, another SEC, Texas, UCSB, Tarleton State, and Holy Cross. Texas, I mean, they're pretty much lining that up for them.
1: Their scrub staff could pitch through that whole thing.
0: Yeah, Tuscaloosa Regional, North Alabama, Oklahoma State, USC, Upstate, and that is not the USC from the West Coast, and then Alabama State. And, of course, we mentioned earlier that if Florida State wins its regional, they would travel to Tuscaloosa if the Crimson Tide are successful in winning theirs. Jump down to Gainesville. Florida will be hosting, but, of course, they've got Miami in that regional. They'll be the number two team. Troy is there along with Ryder. Then Southern Miss, who had a walk-off to win their tournament. I think they had Troy in that tournament, but Southern Miss will host with Virginia, Jacksonville State, and Little Rock. And then, of course, we switch our gears to Tallahassee Regional, GA, FSU, Coastal Carolina. And this team is, they're for real. They've been, a Cinderella story for the last couple of years. Yeah. I think everybody's over that now.
1: Yeah, they're a good squad.
0: NIU, St. John's, of course, Florida State opened with St. John's last night. In Eugene, Oregon, you've got Oregon, Oregon State, Washington State, and Yale. And then College Station, another SEC, Texas A&M, USC, Trojans, Texas State, and Lamar. Lincoln, this will be an interesting one. You've got Arizona State, Ole Miss, Nebraska, and South Dakota State as the four teams that are there. And then you've got another SEC.

0: You remember back in the day, Jimmy Mack, when all you had to do was win the regional and you went to the World Series?
1: Right.
0: And then the regional, super, it's all about money.
1: Yeah, they expanded the field.
0: Yeah, it's all about, yeah, more is better than less.
1: Well, they're following along the lines of March Madness and the expansion and giving teams a bigger shot. Speaking of that, FSU's women's softball team got knocked out here locally, and then of course super regionals for women's softball was played this past weekend, and there was a big controversy down in Gainesville with one of the former Florida Gator basketball players, Jason Williams, who played in the NBA for a number of years. He was a showboat when he played at the University of Florida. He could play.
0: Oh, yeah, he was good. He went to high school with Randy Moss.
1: Yeah, well,
0: he's the one that picked Randy Moss up in the airport when we had him.
1: Well, his two daughters, played for the University of Florida for her first 2 years and then transferred to Texas Tech. I'm sure there was big NIL money involved with that. She ended up getting hit by pitch 5 times in this super regional by the University of Florida. And, of course, the coach kind of played it off as though they had to pitch her inside because she's so dangerous when the ball's out over the plate. Buying it?
0: No, I'm buying that they hit her intentionally. You know, and let her beat you on the base path. Don't let her, apparently she's a good hitter. But, no, that was intentional, and I'm surprised that there wasn't some retaliation,
1: Yeah. Well, hey, we're going to run to a break when we come back. A few more interesting pieces of information about this NCAA baseball tournament. So stay with us right here on 93.3. We'll be right back.

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1: Hey, Jeff, what's up, buddy?
2: I was just thinking. They never tell you that when you grow up, one of the things that you'll miss are the games that you created with your friends in the neighborhood.
1: Oh, good days.
2: So I would have my buddy come over, and then we'd make up these games that were kind of like a hodgepodge of every game that you've ever played.
1: Kind of like the bikes we built.
2: Correct. Yes. And it's a grand experiment. In the beginning, nobody knows how to play the game, and you argue about what the rules are going to be. And in the end, everybody knows how to play the game. By the end of that summer, you know the rules, the neighborhood know the rules, and you play that game like it's the greatest game ever played.
1: But they still try to break the rules, right?
2: Oh, if you ain't cheating, you ain't trying. But at the end, Eddie, you're never going to play it again, and you'll think about it the rest of your life.
1: And the best game you ever played was that game.
2: Never been a better one.
1: Hey, you want to have a Gordo Smash, Jeff?
2: I do. I'd like that.
0: Gordo's, bringing the flavor and flair of Cuban food to Tallahassee since 1996.
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1: So, G.A., we looked at those 16 regional sites. Do you have an opinion on which one is the toughest?
2: Who's UCLA got?
1: Theirs was not real strong.
2: I'm thinking the one with Tennessee and who are they matching?
1: North Carolina.
2: Yeah, I think that might be the hardest to get out of. Florida and Miami's going to be interesting. You know, Florida didn't have a really good season. I'm surprised they made a regional. They didn't have a really good season except when they played FSU. You know, they should beat Miami. They should come out of that regional.

0: I'm thinking the North Carolina regional.
1: Yeah, I would be right there, but I also look at the one in Hattiesburg, Mississippi, where you've got Southern Miss, Virginia, University of Arkansas at Little Rock, who, by the way, took LSU to a final game last year, an elimination game. I mean, LSU was, you know, they were the team with one loss, and University of Arkansas Little Rock could have won the whole thing, but LSU came back and won two. And then, of course, you got Jacksonville State, which is out of Alabama. You probably remember that name because they beat Norvell here a couple years ago in football. Yeah. They've had over 40 wins this year, and they are the number – I think they're the number four seed and could have been a number two. So that that regional along with the one that you mentioned, I think could be the toughest.
0: Florida State's set up pretty good to make it to a super, but, you know, don't sleep on Coastal Carolina. Again, I think they've won two college series national championships, one in their first attempt ever. They beat South Carolina, and I believe they might have beat
1: South. I remember them winning one.
0: Yeah. Maybe that they went back the next year. I don't know if they won, but they had the two pitchers that year they won. They beat South Carolina twice. And they had two studs that were, I think, both in the top 10 drafted.
1: Right.
0: Yeah, what they were doing there, I don't know.
1: Well, do you have a favorite going into this other than Florida State? Do you think somebody could come out of this based on pitching? I know North Carolina's got strong pitching, but I'm curious to see whether or not UCLA, who's been one all year long.
0: Yeah.
1: I mean, but they're playing in the Big Ten.
0: That's it. They're playing in a basketball conference, you know, and a football conference. I don't have, of course you want Florida State, but you know, they just have a lack of pitching and their team batting average is .280. So that's not going to, I mean, let's be real. If they do make it out of regional, they're going to lose super regional to Alabama.
1: Yeah.
0: You know, I mean, you're just being real. They just don't have the arms, but of course you want them to do well. But I'm thinking, UCLA just based on the number of wins, but,
1: they didn't lose a weekend series all year long.
0: No,
1: and they've got a pretty favorable regional.
0: Yeah, and I'm thinking that, and they do have one stud, one arm. And the way the tournament's set up, though, it takes at least two good arms, and you've got to have damn good bullpen pitching. You know, we saw FSU go through that a couple years ago.
1: Right.
0: I mean, they were up 11 to 2 on Tennessee in a game, end up losing that game 12-11, got walked off. But, you know, North Carolina, their pitching's
1: very deep.
0: Yeah, they're deep and they're good. And their first two starters are those guys will be, you know, throwing for a living in major league. So, you know, teams get hot at times, like we saw LSU last year. You know, they got hot and they just went through, man. Once they got into regional play, they steamboated people.
1: Well, two players to watch that you want to keep an eye on, both potentially first-round draft picks. In fact, one young man from UCLA could be the first pick in the draft. That's Rock Chulosky. He's a shortstop. He has got 21 home runs. He's going to be the face of somebody's franchise here in about a month or month and a half. And he was there last year in Omaha when UCLA made it, so everybody had a chance to see him. And then the other player is this kid, Daniel Jackson, GA, who won the regular season triple crown for the SEC. He's a catcher at Georgia. It's only been done twice. You remember Rafael Palmeiro and Brent Rooker in 2017. There are only two that have done it. He's hit 27 home runs. So those two players are certainly two players to watch as we, you know, kick off regional play.
0: What year is the kid from Georgia, the catcher?
1: I'm not sure what year he is.
0: He's going to be drafted anyway. I mean, so he's going to be gone. Man, I didn't know Georgia had a triple crown winner.
1: Yeah. Is there a small school that you think, like a Coastal Carolina, that could make a run outside of Coastal Carolina? I mentioned Jacksonville State. They had over 40 wins.
0: Yeah, not really. It'd have to be a team that had just really, really good arms and deep staff. And I hadn't been paying attention enough this year, to be honest with you, Jimmy Mac. But keep an eye on Florida. You know, they play damn well in regional and super regional play.
1: They do.
0: And just keep an eye on them.
1: Yeah, I think the best teams going in, Georgia Tech, which is, you know, coached by former Florida State player Craig Ramsey. James Ramsey. I'm sorry. Craig is his dad. UCLA, Auburn, Georgia.
0: That might be one half of the draw right there.
1: Yeah.
0: In out in Omaha.
1: Okay. Hey, let's talk a little bit about NFL football. Derwin James, former FSU defensive back, reaches a three-year, $75.6 million deal GA with the Chargers, the team that he's been with since he was drafted. He becomes the highest-paid safety in the NFL, I think, for the second time.
0: This is the second. When he got extended to in 22, I believe that made him the highest-paid safety at the time, and now they re-upped him. I think, 25.2 million year average annual salary, 57, almost 58 guaranteed. He's had a good career there. He's played well. 96 tackles last year. I mean, he's all over the field. And to think Tampa Bay could have had him, and Tampa Bay's safeties have been miserable in the last, 7 years or so, and they could have had him. I think he went 17th overall, and Tampa Bay had the 11th pick, and could have snatched him, and I thought he'd fit well down there. But he stayed relatively healthy. He's played a lot, and he's made a lot of money, and more power to him. Good to see. We don't see that many FSU guys doing that kind of, being the highest paid at their positions anymore.
1: Yeah, and you don't see very many guys staying with the same team.
0: No.
1: Which is, he spent his entire career with Chargers. As you mentioned, he was the number 17 pick out of Florida State back in 2018 and helped the Chargers last year to an 11-6 record and their second straight playoff appearance. So I like the Chargers. I like Harbaugh there. Yeah. They've got a great quarterback in Justin Herbert, and they're going to put some pieces around, and if they can play defense with Derwin James included, they could be a team that contends for the Super Bowl.
0: Yeah, and I love their uniforms. Those baby blue powder, baby blue unis with the bolt on the helmet. And, they used to have their number on the helmet too, but have always liked those uniforms. So, hey, congratulations to him,
1: man. Yeah. Sticking with football, the Houston Texans have locked Nico Collins down for the next two seasons. I think he's a University of Michigan grad. Texans reached a deal with their star wide receiver on Tuesday, guaranteeing his salary for the next two seasons and giving him $17 million raise before he hits free agency in 2028.
0: $17 million raise.
1: Isn't that something?
0: Crap.
1: Well, he was entering the final year of his three-year deal, which was a $72 million deal. And that included an option by the team for 2027. He was set to earn $20 million this fall and about $21.2 next season. So that's jumped up to about $37 million.
0: Hey, you're worth what you can get, man.
1: Yeah.
0: You're worth what you can get.
1: Well, he's a great player. Now, he suffered some injuries back in the 2025 season. But, the Texans under D'Amico Ryans, they're going to be a good ball club.
0: Their defense is good. And so I expect they'll win their conference, their division. Going to be interesting to see, because they played and the Texans and Seahawks played to see who was going to go to the Super Bowl or represent the AFC.
1: Right.
0: Going to be interesting to see if Sam Darnold can do it again. He had that good season with Minnesota, and then he had a good season. He just doesn't make mistakes or throw interceptions in playoff football scenario. He doesn't light it up for 400 or 500 yards, but he does not commit turnovers and make stupid plays.
1: Well, you mentioned
0: Houston.
1: Yeah. Their quarterback who played at Ohio State, good quarterback. He's got to stay healthy.
0: Yeah. And he's I think he's up for an extension at the end of this year. I'm wondering if they're going to extend him out. He was having some issues at first, but he's clearly was the better of the two quarterbacks drafted one and two in that class.
1: Yeah, hard to believe that we're a couple months away from the start of NFL season and college football. Hey, folks, join us in this next segment. We're going to have the Lincoln High School head baseball coach, Mike Gauger, talk with us about the state championship, his second as coach. Stay with us.
2: Washington. NASA on Friday temporarily ordered astronauts to take shelter during repairs to fix a fresh leak that broke out on board the International Space Station. And the five astronauts moved into the SpaceX capsule that is docked at the station, while cosmonauts worked outside to fix a leak, which is on the Russian side of the orbiting laboratory. The crew left the capsule and returned to regular operations after the repair work was complete. Putting the brakes on AI, Anthropic is proposing that top AI companies coordinate a way to pause the development of advanced AI systems should they become too dangerous. The company behind the Claude chatbot says that the technology is improving so quickly that there's a risk humans could lose control. In a blog post on Thursday, Anthropic suggested that the world have an option to slow or temporarily pause AI development. This is SRN.
3: This is meteorologist Paul Frombly with your Real Talk 93.3 weather update. Daytime highs approaching 91 today. Under partly cloudy skies, southeast winds 5 to 10 miles per hour. Partly cloudy skies again tonight. Lows dip down to about 70. A mix of clouds and sun tomorrow. High of 92. Partly cloudy skies Monday with highs in the mid-90s. Slight chance for storms Tuesday. 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Right now, it's 77 degrees.
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1: Welcome back to the final score. Jim McNeil here with George Mays, and we're just privileged to have our next guest on with us, Coach Mike Gauger from the Lincoln High School Trojans. GA, you and I were talking off air. Team struggled a little bit this year during the regular season, but I think there was a plan in place. They got into district play and never looked back and ended up winning their second state championship under Coach Gauger's leadership. Mike, good morning to you.
8: How you doing?
1: Hey, doing great, brother. I got to ask you off the bat here, two state championships. Is there one that's sweeter than the other?
8: Oh, man. This one was going to be special with, like you said, the the way the season unfolded early and how we kind of put together at the end. So this one's going to be special. They're all special, or they're both special, but this one's pretty sweet, to be honest with you.
1: Well, you guys play one of the toughest schedules in the state. I mean, I try to follow as much high school baseball as I can outside of, you know, umpiring, rec ball, and some high school this year. But talk about the schedule that you put together. I mean, you played some of the, you know, top teams in the country, or ranked in the country, but especially in the state of Florida.
8: Yes, sir. We always try to play a tough schedule. I try to find the teams that I feel are going to be the best to prepare us for what we may encounter if we're fortunate enough to make it past the district tournament. Try to get them on as many bus rides as we can, because if you do make the playoffs, you're going to be traveling on a bus, and you have to get used to staying in hotel rooms and things like that. So we try to, you know, prepare them the best we can for every possible circumstance that they can encounter if we're lucky enough to make it past the district tournament.
1: Yeah, we're talking with head baseball coach from Lincoln High School, Mike Gauger. I know you just got out of a booster club meeting. I hope they gave you a raise, which is well-deserving. But hey, all kidding aside, looking back, you get into district play, you knock Childs off, your crosstown rival in the district, and then you get to host Gulf Breeze. From there, you face Childs again. You take two out of three from them. You go on the road, Niceville. What do you, as a coach, and I know things have changed over the past few years, this may have been the first year where you play the two out of three games to get to the state playoffs?
8: You know, sir, we did two out of three last year.
1: Okay.
8: As well. Yes, sir.
0: So, Coach.
8: We were sort of ready for that.
0: Yeah. What did you, I mean, the number of games y'all played, how did you get your pitching staff? I mean, obviously you got guys that are pitching that are playing other positions, and I think you're at the point where just about anybody on your squad can get on the mound and give you a couple, you know, two or three good quality innings. Did you plan for that, or did you just have guys that come in that were that good athletes?
8: Well, we laid a plan out. Coach Connor and had a great plan. He kept everything pretty organized for us and gave me the scenarios, the possibilities each and every game, and sort of how the game unfolded is how we, you know, attacked each scenario. If this happened, we would do this, and if this happened, we'd do that. And luckily for us, Ethan LaFuria and Jacob Raven did a great job of getting us deep into games, and then let Zach Birch bridge the gap to Chase Fuller, and that's kind of, we just kind of roll with that, and we got to clean. So we were very lucky in the playoffs that the LaFuria and Raven and Birch and Walsh and Fuller did as well as they did.
1: That's awesome. Hey, Coach, I wanted to ask you, you faced a team from Miami down in Hialeah. I know when North Florida Christian went down and played a few years ago, they faced a team, it really should have been named the Miami Baseball Academy. Talk to us about the semifinals and then the finals. What did you see talent-wise from those two squads? And I know both games were, you know, hard fought, and you came out on top on both.
8: Oh, the semifinal game, the Mater Academy, they were, very, very, very good. A lot of very dangerous lineup. Luckily, we got that dude, their guy's pitch count up after a couple walks, and we made a few errors, but they also made a couple costly errors that extended a couple innings where we were able to get that big lefty out of the game and then sort of, you know, able to control the game from there on.
1: That's awesome.
8: And the Winter Springs was, they had 11, and they were good too. I mean, there's no bad teams once you get out of your district tournament, obviously, but that Winter Springs team was equally as loaded, had a left-handed pitcher that was really, really good, and I think we had a couple walks in a row, an infield single, then a couple good at-bats, and then we scored five off him in one inning, and that was it. And then the next guy they brought in and shut us down too. We were lucky enough to hold on.
1: We're talking with Coach Head Baseball Coach Mike Gauger, second state championship under his leadership. Coach, I wanted to give a shout-out to your assistant coaches. You've put together a hell of a staff out there with Bruce Williams coaching your JV boys, and I know you've got both Mox and Matt Robinson involved in that. Talk to us about the pipeline. I've called a couple Babe Ruth games already this year, and I'm looking at these kids that are 13, 14 years old that'll be wearing the green and gold for you. I'm like, wow, they're going to be stacked here for the next few years.
8: I sure hope so. As much time and energy as Bruce and the Mocs put into the Babe Ruth, they are very well prepared every single year. Like, Bruce and the Mocs do a great job. There's no group of Babe Ruth coaches that work any harder. They're practicing more than anybody, going over the fundamentals, doing everything possible. And they also, like you said, see the big picture. They're exposing kids to different positions, different environments, and different areas of the lineup. And he plays them all. And Bruce gets them right for myself, Coach Robinson, and Coach Connor. So those guys down in the Babe Ruth, that's an invaluable league for us. We love it.
1: Well, I wanted to ask you, baseball, just like, you know, most team sports, it's a team sport, and you've got to have all nine players on the same page, and, you know, hopefully chips fall where they may in terms of, you know, getting a little luck here and there. But you've got some kids on this team that are D1 commits. Let's talk a little bit about the talent. A couple of them are coming back next year for you.
8: Yes, sir. There's two D1 commits coming back with Chase Fuller and Jason Parker. I mean, if you haven't seen them, they're big, imposing figures on the baseball field. Big kids, can swing it, can throw it. They're very, very talented. And, you know, with them, as they go, we go, like, so to speak.
1: Yep. And now, what about the Kennedy kid? Is he still committed to go up and play in the ACC?
8: Oh, yeah, he's gone. He's graduated. He's going to Clemson, like, in the middle of June. He's out. He's a senior. So he's on his way to Clemson to go fight for a spot there.
1: Yep, and then you got Cody Garber. Did he sign anywhere?
8: I believe he is going to TCC. Tallahassee State now?
1: Oh yeah, Tallahassee State College.
0: It's TCC.
8: I still call it TCC. That's where it was when I played. I thought you were talking about returners. I'm sorry. I would have definitely mentioned those two as well.
1: Well, I mean, it's a team loaded, and when you look around the city of Tallahassee, I can think back in my high school days, if you had somebody that went on to play D1 ball, or, I mean, it was a rarity. Now you look around the city, and, you know, there's 5, 6, 7 kids signing D1 scholarships, tons of JUCO players. It's incredible.
0: Hey, Coach.
8: Sorry.
0: No, go ahead. Go ahead.
8: Just with the amount of travel ball and the exposure they get at such young ages, they get to play so much in front of all these coaches. So there's opportunities that may not have presented themselves when we were playing because, you know, we weren't out and about all summer long from the time we're 13 years old until 18.
0: Yeah, exactly. Coach, have you been in contact or seen Miles Bailey lately? You know anything about his condition, what his prognosis, how he's doing?
8: I've seen him. He came to a few of his brother's games. His brother played center field for us this year, and he came to a few games, and he's walking around in good spirits. I haven't really asked him much about anything other than he's doing a bunch of rehab right now and getting ready to get back at it. So he's, you know, working hard as always.
0: That's good to hear because I'll tell you, FSU really, really missed his bat and actually his glove, too, and it just – you could kind of tell at that point in the season, man, the whole team, he had the whole team on his shoulders and was actually having a great season.
8: He's pretty magnetic. People are drawn to him and his work ethic and his abilities. So, yeah, he is definitely a guy that the team can jump on board with because he is a true team guy. And then, you know, he walks the walk and, you know, he was performing at a very high level before that unfortunate incident.
1: Yeah, Coach, I know he played first base for you and did some other things earlier when, you know, his sophomore and junior year, but I wanted to ask you about the young freshman that you got. I was calling the game at Lincoln with Bruce and Paul and Paul's son, and I looked over and I saw Robert Quinn, and I said, is he hurt? And he goes, no, he's not hurt. He goes, Coach Gogger pulled him up to the varsity, and he may be starting at first base for us.
8: That's a true story. I said, Rob, you can't play
1: until
8: we're done.
1: Big kid. Well, Mike, we just want to wish you all the best in the upcoming season. And, again, congratulations. 2 state championships for the Lincoln Trojans under your leadership. What a phenomenal success story you've built out there.
8: I sure appreciate you. Thank you for having me, guys.
1: Absolutely. We'll stay in touch. That was Mike Gogger. head baseball coach at Lincoln High School, joining us. And, hey, incredible run, GA. We're going to run to a break. When we come back, more sports right here on 93.3 FM.
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1: Welcome back to the Final Score. G.A. wanted to get into a little college football here. Mentioned that football season is just, just a couple months away. And game times are starting to drop for, you know, teams around the country, especially Florida State. I think the game time with Alabama has been set for 3:30 kickoff. That'll probably be a game played on ABC or ESPN, but numerous other game times have been set as well.
2: It's hard to believe, and that's how FSU started off last year. And surprisingly, you know, that game wasn't even close against Alabama. FSU just probably, that, without a doubt, that was the best game they played all season. And it made the season look right, man, and boy, how did that change so quickly?
1: Yeah, well, Alabama, of course, being in the SEC, news dropped earlier this week. SEC teams will no longer, GA, have the opportunity to play a weaker non-conference opponent near the end of the football season. Their commissioner, Greg Sankey, indicated on Tuesday that the SEC schools had voted to make the next-to-last weekend of the season one full of conference games starting in 2027. So not this year, but in 2027, many SEC teams have regularly played a lower-tier FBS or even an FCS opponent ahead of rivalry weekend at the end of the regular season. Surprised by that?
2: I am shocked by it because everybody got used to that cupcake, you know, before the, you know, the rivalry games, and it was almost assuredly, a, you know, 99.9% of the time a win. I think it makes for better football, and but make no mistake about it, it's going along with the expansion of the playoff, whereas a loss in the SEC conference probably isn't going to keep you from getting in. If you're, you know, in the top 10, you're probably still going to get in the playoffs anyway. So, no, I am surprised, but I think it's better, you know, for the league, and it'll probably get, you know, bigger ratings on television, which means money in their pockets.
1: Well, this was a vote or a motion that was put to vote for the athletic directors at these various schools, and they voted, I can't say that it was unanimous, but they voted to do away with these non-conference games that were weaker opponents. The four teams that will play home games against FCS opponents in 2026 on November 21st, or Mississippi State. They'll host Tennessee Tech. Ole Miss will host Wofford. Oh, that's a good one.
2: Yeah.
1: And then Alabama will take on Chattanooga. Auburn will have Samford, which is just right down the road, or right up the road from Auburn, Alabama. So a season ago, Samford played at Texas A&M. Eastern Illinois played at Alabama. Mercer was at Auburn. And Charlotte visited Georgia. So it seems as though Alabama and Auburn, they were scheduling those cupcakes simply because they play each other the following week.
2: Yeah, the Iron Bowl. And that's for bragging rights. It's like Florida State, you know, Florida, Georgia. So I think it's better all the way around. You're going to see much better football.
1: Yeah. Hey, you brought up off air, but I want to get your thoughts on this. Georgia's Kirby Smart says he would support the SEC breaking away, playing by our own set of rules.
2: Yeah. And the SEC commissioner has voiced the same thing. They're crying about, you know, the rules aren't, they're not on a level playing ground all through the country. And they're wanting to put in limits on when, you know, the transfer portal, this kind of stuff. I believe that if that happens, I mean, if it gains, you know, certainly the SEC is going to want to do it. But if the Big Ten gets on board with that.
1: Well, when we last talked about this, the Big Ten was not. But it's now being reported that the Big Ten has joined the ACC and the Big 12 and Notre Dame in support of a 2014 playoff.
2: Yeah.
1: And the SEC is the holdout.
2: Yeah. And if it happens, the NCAA is officially gone. You know, they're nothing but a body that levels penalties at this point and has hearings. But the real reason behind this, it didn't anything to do with the rules or whatever, because the SEC gets away with anything they want to get away with. They've got more money than just about any conference in the country. It's about not splitting the revenue with the NCAA. It's about keeping all the money in pocket, in-house, and, you know, I can promise you, if they go and then the Big Ten goes, the media contracts and streaming contracts are going to follow them. I mean, it's going to happen. But now they're talking about the Power Four all doing that. The ACC is part of that, I guess, you know.
1: Right.
2: I don't know. I think that it's time, it's past time for the NCAA to get out of the way, and they're useless anyway, trying to stay relevant. You know, I just don't I don't see any use for them. Now, what, you know, Kirby Smart was talking about, because they were in Washington last week and earlier around March about getting rules in place and things done to where Texas is not different from Florida or from Georgia or from the state of Alabama. And you and I called for that when this thing first started. You're going to have a level playing field. You're going to have to put up some guardrails because, you know, you get these teams like these teams in Texas that have these oil billionaires backing them, and Oregon, you know, with Phil Knight's, you know, Nike money, and it's just haves and have nots.
1: Yeah, no doubt. One other story that we've been covering over the past month is the gambling situation with former Indiana, former Cincinnati quarterback, who is now with the Texas Tech Red Raiders, Brendan Sorsby. On Thursday, the NCAA denied his reinstatement case that he had because of gambling issues. Now, he just completed, I think it was a 35-day rehab for gambling, and this is a gentleman that didn't place one or two or three or four bets. There were thousands of bets that at least they can follow that were placed on his former team by him when he was at Indiana. It hasn't been reported yet that he bet on Cincinnati. But your thoughts on the Indiana or this former quarterback now not having been reinstated by the NCAA?
2: Well, we knew that the NCAA was going to, you know, deny it. So now he comes up and has a hearing to put an injunction on the NCAA. And he had the ball in his court. It looked like it was going to go through because they had a Texas Tech judge, law school graduate, was a judge out there that was most certainly going to rule in favor of Texas Tech, or he wouldn't get any political donations and probably find himself out of a job as a judge. He recused himself. So that's interesting because it's the same thing that happened at Ole Miss with their quarterback. So he's recused himself. They're going to have a hearing. Now, if they get an injunction, temporary injunction, then he's going to be able to play. They can't, NCAA can't get this to court before the season starts. So his path will be cleared. If they can't, then it's got to be, they got to have that, try to get that injunction done before June 22nd, I believe, Jimmy Mack, because that's when they'll have a supplemental draft. And there are at least two teams that said that they would take him in the supplemental draft. I don't know who they are. It was, you know, Adam Schefter, according to my sources, would draft him in their first round. And they lose that draft pick in next spring's, you know, regular draft. So, the kid's got an arm. He's a big kid. He's you know, he'll find a spot. Now, what may get in the way in the NFL is this gambling black eye. But, you know, the NFL's sponsored by every gambling site, you know, out there. And so is college football at this point.
1: Yep.
2: And
1: you're right.
2: That's the one thing, though, that's never happened. A player that's been, you know, kicked out by the NCAA has never won an appeal when it was up to gambling.
1: Yeah.
2: They've other issues they have, but they've never done it to this point with gambling because they say it, you know, that targets the integrity of the game. There will be a taker in the NFL, though. That's a mercenary league. They
1: yeah.
2: don't care.
1: Well, the NCAA set a precedent back not long ago when Hunter, I think the last name is pronounced Deckers.
2: Yeah.
1: Permanently lost his NCAA eligibility after it was found that he was betting on Iowa State games. An interesting thing was he wasn't even on the active roster, but he was on scholarship. And just as Brendan Sorsby was not on the active roster at Indiana when he was placing bets on Indiana football, but NCAA didn't care. They took Decker's eligibility away, And if you're that kid, you got to be throwing your arms up now saying,
2: yeah,
1: wow.
2: Yeah, yeah. You know, that's the one thing about the NCAA is they've not been uniform in a lot of their things, but they've always been uniform on the gambling.
1: Yep. Folks, it's been a fast hour. We appreciate you listening and tuning in. We'll be back here next week again with more sports. You've been listening to The Final Score. GA, thank you much. Jason Taylor, thank you.
2: Great, Kent. Tommy Doherty, we appreciate you guys listening as usual. Thanks, Jason.
3: 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Here's some pain medicine.

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3: Breaking news at Town Hall. I'm Bob Agnew in Washington. Federal prosecutors say multiple election fraud investigations are underway now in California as officials there continue counting ballots from this week's primary election.
4: The Assistant U.S. Attorney for Los Angeles, Bill Asaley, says his office has opened multiple election fraud investigations and sent a prosecutor to Los Angeles County's vote counting center. A spokesman for the county's registrar said an Assistant U.S. Attorney was given an overview of the public observation program and participated in a walkthrough of the ballot processing operations, something he described as routine. The developments came as President Trump repeated claims of mass fraud over the drawn-out vote count from California's Tuesday primary. I'm Jennifer King.
3: New polling is raising questions for the Democrats about their outlook in Maine's Senate race.
5: Democrats are facing new concerns in Maine's Senate race, as recent polling suggests their nominee's lead over Republican Senator Susan Collins may be narrowing. The latest survey shows the race tightening after weeks of scrutiny surrounding the Democratic candidate. The numbers are fueling questions about whether voters are reconsidering their support as additional reports and allegations continue to draw attention. Willie Nelson, Los Angeles.
3: The remaining three 60-minute stars say they're staying on at the CBS show, one they don't want to see die.
6: Executive producer Tanya Simon was fired. So were correspondents Sharon Alfonsi, Cecilia Vega, and this week Scott Pelley. It leaves the show with three reporters.
7: I'm Bill Whitaker.
8: I'm John Wertheim.
9: I'm Leslie Stahl.
6: In a memo to fellow staff obtained by the AP, Stahl, Whitaker, and Wertheim expressed anger over the recent firings and were having a hard time deciding whether to stay. The three remaining reporters said if they can continue committing acts of independent, fearless journalism and storytelling, they're here for it, adding, if not, they leave. I'm Ed Donahue.
3: More on these stories at townhall.com.
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3: Anthropic is proposing that top AI companies coordinate a way to pause the development of advanced AI systems in the event they become too dangerous.
14: The company behind the Claude chatbot says the technology is improving so quickly that there's a risk humans could lose control. In a blog post Thursday, Anthropic suggests giving the world an option to slow or temporarily pause AI development. The company plans to research ways to implement this pause, noting that AI models are getting faster, doubling their task capabilities every 4 months. This rapid advancement could lead to AI designing its own successors, raising control concerns. Keith Peters, Washington.
3: President Trump on Friday pushed back on inflation concerns driven by a strong jobs report, arguing robust growth should be viewed as a positive for the markets. He says that stocks should eventually be going up and not down. Breaking news and analysis at townhall.com. President Trump told the Wall Street Journal he wants incoming acting director of national intelligence, Bill Pulte, to, in his words, start the process of firing large numbers of employees in the DNI's office.
7: Trump noted that the size of the office has been
8: way too high for way too long. Yeah, I wouldn't mind. If he could, I wouldn't mind that.
7: Trump's administration announced last August that the office's budget would be cut by more than $700 million per year, while slashing the size of its workforce by roughly 40%. In an earlier interview with the Wall Street Journal, Trump says there's a lot of people that shouldn't be there. The Journal says that was a reference to intelligence officials who served under former Presidents Joe Biden and Barack Obama. I'm Lisa Dwyer.
3: Pulte, who leads the Federal Housing Finance Agency, was tapped to replace outgoing DNI Tulsi Gabbard. More of these stories.
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just me, Patty Wilson, in Patty's Playhouse. Scott Cowart, friend of the show, and shares my co-hosting duties, is getting a new air conditioner today. So he is not going to forego that to come in and spend an hour with me. Never happening. So today, because it's just me, I'm going to get to it. We're going to talk about taxes and the tax proposal by Governor DeSantis, which is dividing, not very much, by the way, dividing people. It's more like dividing the media from the people, because the media has now decided the world is going to end. And before the show, I was talking to Jason Taylor. Thank you for being here, Jason, behind the glass. We're talking about USAID, which when Trump came into office, President Trump, he decided USAID was just stealing our money, which it was, and it had to go. If the governments of these poor countries need money, we'll pay the governments directly, not this third party service. So think of it like this: USAID got all this money, untold amount, because it was US aid. So everything is about verbiage and marketing. So we're aiding the children. We're aiding the smaller governments. We're aiding, all of it. Like, we're social workers, which we're not. So we're aiding all these people. And then it goes to what's called an NGO, which is a non-government organization, but it's tied to the government. Then the NGOs are now these big nonprofit organizations, massive, massive amount of money. And they pay their lobbyists. Now, which lobbyists will they pay? Will they pay a Republican lobbyist, or will they pay a Democrat? Really, at this point, if you watch the United States Senate, it doesn't matter. They'll pay both sides because they're going to get what they wanted, or they were going to get what they wanted. And that was filling their own coffers so that they could keep running and keep the machine going. Well, of course, President Trump ended that USAID. DeSantis, our Governor DeSantis, is basically doing the same thing. Local governments, if you watch Leon County, I don't know as closely the surrounding counties, but Leon County, as soon as they get $100,000, they're apt to give it away. Let's give it to murals, which is the bane of my existence. If an artist wants to go paint, then the artist should go paint. Why is the government paying the artist to paint? $75,000. And then I was told by someone on Living Tallahassee, which is our Facebook group, that the murals are supposed to be double-sided. The boxes, the storage trailers, whatever they are. It's not. It's single-sided. It's only one side of these big, like, tractor trailer storage thingies. That's it. One side. $75,000. Have a good day. And we should all be thrilled because we're supporting the art. The art of what? Then bars. Oh, yes. I love the Monroe. It's a fabulous place. But he got millions of dollars to own a bar that's really owned by the government until it's paid back. And I don't even think it has to be paid back. Then you have a grocery store going in part of the Frenchtown area, which I love Rudy Ferguson, Pastor Ferguson, but it's still inappropriate for the government to own a grocery store, because the capitalism has shown that a grocery store in that area is not safe. People, they'll just shut it down. They're not making any money. How is it any different if the government opens one? They're not going to have 24-hour police sitting out there. So, I don't know. But that's what happens when you just give... There's just no accountability to local spending. So DeSantis is forcing that. He's increasing the homestead exemption. Homestead exemption is if you own and occupy your home, Florida has given us a discount on our taxes. It was $50,000. I don't think it's really been raised much since 08, someone shared with me. So now he is... got passed with the House and the Senate in Florida legislature, which is special session, to increase to $250,000. There is, if you're curious, like I told Jason Taylor today, how much will I save, right? How much will I save? If you go to, the website is saveourhomesfl.com, saveourhomesfl.com, you will find out what the increase in the $250,000 homestead will be. Now, here's the gnashing of the teeth. Like, I just was able to inform Jason, he'll save about $3,900 a year
if this is passed, which it will be, because both sides of the aisle, the constituents, the people agree. Now the fear mongering. What will happen to rents? The same thing that's been happening to rents. They will go up. But it's not because of the homestead exemption that they will go up. Landlords have already been paying 100% tax. They've not had the discount of a homestead. Investment properties, commercial properties do not get the investment or the homestead discount, which is about $700 or $800 off your taxes. Now it'll be almost fully done. So that's that. It's just not going to happen. You have an investor. I'm buying a quad. He's been paying. She's been paying 100% of the taxes all the time. Has been, will be. There's no like, now my rents are going to go up because the taxes are good. There's still rules about taxes. You can't just jack up an investor's quadruplex or apartment complex because the county wants to. They have to vote for it. There are processes more. Now, when the county does this fee-based crap, like fire service fee, which really doesn't go to the firefighters, by the way, that's all. It's, again, let's use verbiage. Save the children, Children's Services Council, fire service fee. We must protect the schools. We must, law enforcement. All of a sudden, the Democratic Party in Leon County wants to protect and fund law enforcement, which is huge irony to me. It used to be a year ago, defund. We need to defund law enforcement. Now everybody's like, oh my God, the world's coming to an end. We have to fund our firefighters. We have to fund our police station. Are you serious? It's like whatever the wind blows. So just in this county alone, let me get to it. My little list that I created with the help of my Facebook friends. All the boondoggle, just so much stuff going on. The list, but. Okay. All the giveaways that I know of in Leon County and the city of Tallahassee. Oh, man. I missed it. I lost it already. My hands are so big, people. I'm so sorry. My nails get in the way. So my little list, all the giveaways. Let's see. Cascades Park splash pad. We have a splash pad in Cascade Park, but for some reason, the city cannot fix it. All that money that has been coming through Cascade Park splash pad, inoperable. They said it'll be another couple days. What is the issue? What is the issue with fixing the splash pad? I think it's a choice. Pools that are never open. So we have parks. We have the city parks. The pools aren't open until like late June.

0: money coming in, flowing. Tallahassee reports $29 million, which outweighs, which I've stated, inflation and the population. And we can't get trees trimmed for the upcoming hurricane season. Leon County Schools, the other fear is the schools board and the schools. We have to raise $24 million. We have no money. They pay more and more money per student, per capita, in this county than anywhere else in the state, and the outcomes are just as crappy. The police station that is like a Taj Mahal, I call it the Taj Mahdaily, it's massive, massive bill. I mean, millions and millions and millions of dollars. We have to have now. Liberals demand it, but they wanted to defund the police like 2 weeks ago. Stick with us. I have a longer list. Oh, that's a very somber song. It is so good, though. Because Peebo, you know. Stick with us, Patty and Scott. 850-656-0009.
1: We'll be right back with more from Patty's Playhouse.
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1: Welcome back. It is Patty Wilson. Scott Cowher's getting an 8C today. We sell houses. Our website is pattyandscott.com. Super simple. You can usually find me on Facebook, though. We have a Facebook group called Living Tallahassee. And I like to talk about life in real estate here on Patty's Playhouse. So some of the things we were talking about last segment are the things that I believe, my opinion, that Leon County wastes our money on. And if they didn't waste every freaking cent they got because they think the money's just going to pour in, maybe we would have the ability to lower taxes on a regular basis. I think many of you have listened when we've had Akeen Akinyemi, the Leon County elected property appraiser who runs the homestead. He does the ad valorem valuation, which is a tax valuation on the property. It's done in bulk. And he talks about rollback. He talks about the rollback on the millage when the money was aplenty and the county never did it. They just spent. So let's talk about electric buses. Yeah, who doesn't need one of those? But an electric bus, yes, it's electric, but where does the fuel come from to put the electricity?

in the bus. Guess what? Natural gas. It's not just electric running out of thin air. We didn't need them. We just don't need them. They were much more expensive. The batteries are got to be god-awful expensive. Didn't matter. AstroTurf. Every student high school needs AstroTurf. No, they don't. No, they didn't. They didn't need it. You wanted it, so you gave it to them. The park for sports and the kids would... Oh, Brian Welch at Leon County. His tantrum over a damn park that was astronomically priced, and that was a, quote, a deal. That's how it was presented. Oh, this is a deal. We can get this, like, $20 million for a park? It wasn't needed. Oh, no, students need one on this road because otherwise students have to drive 5 more miles. Are we all joking about? No, we're not joking. It's a tantrum park is what it was. Private bus services. So it came out in Tallahassee Democrat, WTXL, WCTV, that Children's Services Council, which is just a pile of grift, could lose $2.6 million. And now the private bus for the Boys and Girls Club could go away. First of all, the Children's Service Council is only like 3 years old. Till it got up and running. The executive director makes $200,000 a year with Benny's and cash salary. The administrative budget on this thing is like 15%. They had 24-25, I bet it's higher now. This is a 24-25 budget. 24-25 budget when it came out last July at their July meeting showed over $15 million in the bank in savings and checking. $15 million. Why is the Children's Services Council, again, it's like an NGO, it's like USAID, they're taking our tax dollars and giving it to who they prefer. That's what it is. We don't get a say who they give their money. Think United Way, but government. Why are we paying for a private school bus? Nobody can tell me that because nobody knows the answer. Other than somebody smart put this amendment up in Leon County and it said children on it. And everyone lost their mind because it has the word children in it and children in need. Even when you go on Facebook and you read about this Children's Services Council, also known as CSC, and someone's like, but it's children in need. How do we know they're in need? How do we know? Because the word children is in the title? That's how we know? Over $15 million. I'm sure it's higher now. They get our tax money without working for it. We work for it. And they give it to whomever they like. Sika Green is the executive director. She makes bank. Dog parks. How many dog parks do we need? Anybody? We need a dog park. No. What you need to do is train your dog. And they're full of fleas. I don't know why anybody takes their dogs there. Flowers that are removed. The medians. God. Flowers that are removed and replaced in the medians to go along with the season. That is just a waste of money. Stop. You don't have to put flowers there. You could put some other type of green that stays nice all the time. You don't have to do that. The retreats for our city leaders. Jack Porter. Going on trips. Not providing the receipts. Why are we allowing that? What retreat do you need to go to that isn't a Zoom meeting at this point? Sister cities. Oh, my God. We have a sister. We have to go visit the sister city. No, you don't. You don't have to go visit the sister city. You don't have to go anywhere. It is a part-time freaking job that you just got a double pay raise because of, again, verbiage. Verbiage. Half-empty buildings. Can I even? I think we already know that.
consultants. We need a consultant for this. Leon County Schools. We need a consultant to consult why the kids are leaving. You don't know why the kids are leaving? You don't know. You have no idea why kids are leaving your schools. We need a consultant to tell us. So now someone is going to make $100,000 for 2 weeks or 3 weeks or 4 weeks worth of work, and they've consulted. What all these parents on social media have told you about. Transgender clothing closets, for one. Logos. $300,000 for the logo, and that doesn't even count the signage. All the signage that had to be done. So millions of dollars because a logo was going to attract people to come back to Leon County Schools. Who is, like Scott talks about it all the time, who's sitting at this meeting? Who's around the table deciding this? Oh, yeah, let's get a logo. That'll do it. Anyway, I'm Patty Wilson. Scott Cowart's out today. Getting his HVAC replaced. 2009. I'm going to give a shout out to that company because they were on spot. Climate Control. Climate Control did it. That's who he loves them. He recommends them. They need to pay us. He recommends them to all his clients. Let's see what else we got. Lawsuits that you inevitably lose or you don't even try. And transgender closets is one of those lawsuits. And that's tried to go before the Supreme Court. So the county had to defend itself this whole time. Instead of just being like, you know, you are the parent. Maybe we should consult you about your child before they change their damn name. Overinflated administrative staff. It's come out. Tallahassee Report, Steve Stewart. 81 assistant principals. 60 schools, 81 assistant principals. 145 administrative staff making bank. But the teachers, but the students, we need it for the students. It's all verbiage. You're all being sold. You're being sold badly, too. Awards. The city just got new awards. How'd you get an award? Oh, you probably paid a fee to get the award. That's how it works. We're eligible for an award. Nobody cares. They don't care. They care that old Bainbridge doesn't look like pothole-filled road. They don't care that you... They don't care. They care that you're charging people $150,000 for a sidewalk to nowhere. That's what they care about. Solar panels taking up large swaths of land. Large. Why don't you put them on top of the buildings? Why don't you put them on the government buildings, not the private buildings? But why is this going on? You can't look past the airport without seeing all those solar panels. What happens when another storm comes through? A Michael. Who's paying for that? And that stuff's radioactive. I don't know why everyone thinks they're so safe. They're not. You can't just like tear apart a solar panel. My list gives me anxiety. Southeast City Transfer Station for the bus station. No one's riding the bus. No one's riding. And very few people. And it's great if you can and if you need it. I pray it continues in some form. But right at Orange Avenue and Meridian, there's a transfer substation, whatever you want to call it. It had to be rebuilt after basically a year and a half sitting around. It had to be rebuilt because the guy did it wrong. Who paid for that? Here's Whitney. Patty Wilson, 850-656-0009.

0: With SRN News, I'm Bob Agnew in Washington. President Trump gave a speech and met with farmers in Wisconsin this week, a preview of his midterm campaigning and what it might look like. The president told the gathering in Wisconsin that he has done more for American farmers than any administration and said he loves farmers. That's why he was there. He's not lobbying for his own reelection since he's already been elected. He says he goes to such events to encourage American farmers because he loves them. Federal regulators are giving the head of the MARTA transit system in Atlanta 2 weeks to put together a report on security and spending. That's after a woman was brutally stabbed to death, and federal officials say that's something no American traveler should have to worry about. The screwworm fly has been detected in Texas decades after the cattle threat was largely eradicated from the United States. The Department of Agriculture confirmed the occurrence on Wednesday.
1: This is meteorologist Paul Trombley with your Real Talk 93.3 weather update. Daytime highs approaching 91 today under partly cloudy skies, southeast winds 5 to 10 miles per hour. Partly cloudy skies again tonight, lows dip down to about 70. A mix of clouds and sun tomorrow, high of 92. Partly cloudy skies Monday with highs in the mid-90s, slight chance for storms Tuesday. 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Right now, it's 77 degrees.

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0: Home is too ugly to sell? They'll tell you it's ugly. 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Welcome back to Patty's Playhouse with Patty and Scott, telling the truth about real estate in Tallahassee.
1: I hope we take the time to know.
2: Welcome back. Patty Wilson. That's Roberta Flack and Peabo Bryson too, isn't it? Yeah, that's what I thought. 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There's more exemptions available to homeowners who reside in their home. More exemptions available, which Leon County Property Appraiser, we've talked about having that big exemption person come in and talk about the ag exemptions, the widow exemptions. If you're a veteran with percentage of disability over, I don't forget how much it is. I think it's over 50%. You get an exemption on your taxes. So there is more and more opportunity that is beyond the homestead exemption. But the idea that we can't have lower income people, lower home values, not pay taxes, or if you've paid off your home and you've been and you're still paying taxes at 80, why? And this is, you know, a lot of Tallahassee and Leon and Florida is fee-based. Yes, it is. And that's my fear, is that the fees will start coming and they will call it a fee instead of a tax, because the opportunity to get a tax is so much harder for local government. I think part of this amendment plan that we're all to vote for, we need 60%, which I think will win easily, is how the government, the local governments, use our money. Manatee County, the city police and the county sheriff, they're in talks right now about how can we merge to save money. Why aren't we talking about that here in this town? I don't know. I don't know. It says, oh, not Manatee. Marco Island. City leaders are exploring what it would cost to shift local law enforcement services from Marco Island Police Department to Collier County Sheriff's Office. The discussion comes as the city braces for potential budget impacts tied to Florida's ongoing property tax debate, with voters set to weigh in on the homestead in November. Now, isn't that brilliant? Let's be efficient. Let's be efficient with other people's money. Just saying, I don't think it'll ever happen here, but and it shouldn't be, the elected official should be in charge, not the one named by a board of quote commissioners unquote. We talk a bit about, like, we're talking about NGOs and what an NGO is and how USAID gave the money to the NGOs and they gave it to whoever they wanted, right? Right now, there's a group called Lemon Drop, which is a nonprofit, and they deliver baked goods and foods to these help shelves. What a help shelf is a little box in these neighborhoods. It could be anywhere. You can put one up yourself. And I've seen little libraries there, or like canned goods, whatever. So the Help Shelf Tallahassee is reminding donors to follow guidelines. People are taking all of it. So they open the door. It's a free-for-all for donuts, pies, whatever. Taking it all. Pulling up and just take everything that they see, because people can't help themselves. Lemon Drop has paused baked goods donations while its board reviews next step for its Help Shelf program. Because they have to suspend delivery because everything's being stolen. Not technically. It's legal because it's free, so they just empty it out. The nonprofit said it hopes to resume in a new direction within 14 days. In a social media post, Help Shelf Tallahassee reminded the community donations should include unopened, so they're asking for donations. Non-perishable food items, I don't know who wrote this article. Hygiene products, the organization said items like bread and other baked goods can spoil the heat, attract bugs, and shouldn't be on the shelves. Leadership Tallahassee member Kevin Forstoffel encouraged people to continue donating non-perishable items to follow the guidelines. Yeah, that's great, but I don't know. You can't just take everything in the box. It's just not nice. Right? It's not nice. So I wanted to shout out to Lemon Drop. They look for people to help drive around, take the food that they have and drive around to these help shelves, which they're calling them. I think they're as cute as a button. It's a great idea, but you know, stuff to stuff. Leon County Schools now has a slightly improved outlook for the 26-27. They're expected to receive, I can't even, $202.7 million from the state. A small increase from $200 million allocated in 2025. But it doesn't outweigh the rising cost of inflation. Half the schools are half empty. Why don't we start there? Most of the kids' parents, if they're actually working, aren't working where they live, where the schools are just are emptying out. They're emptying out because there's no natural progression in the population because it's all student housing. Guess what? If you're going to put gazillion dollars worth of student apartments over there, no one's going to be breeding over there either. They're not breeding. The parents are moving out because they don't want to be next to students. Why would you? It just doesn't make, it's not logic. I only try to think in logic. So they gave him another $2 million. Do you know how much, does anybody know how much Broward County Schools gets? Broward County is at $5 billion for their schools. And they're saying that they can't cut anything. $5 billion. $5 billion. You can't cut anything. There's nothing you can take out. That's how bad this is. It's just so large. It's like, remember what they used to say, too big to fail. Some of these companies were too big to fail, so we had to bail out the companies. No, it's not how it works. You are big. You can fail. You did fail. We're not bailing you out. Like Spirit Airlines. No, we're not bailing you out. No. All of this is our money, and there's literally no accountability for it. None. Let's see what else is next. Just all taxes, taxation. It's not like we don't have representation, but they feel like everything that we do to support our home and fix it up deserves their cut. Well, you get to live here, so here's our cut. I was talking to a gentleman this week about surveying. So he's like, I don't know what the term is, but he's in charge of other surveyors for a private engineering company. He said to do a plat, I don't want to get the numbers wrong because it was just a small conversation, but it was to redo a plat and survey it and get the city to and the county to approve it with all their environment, $8 million for a plat. For a survey. It used to be that a survey for a residential property was like $250, $350. Now it can be $800, $900 plus. And that's if it's just lot and block, like a normal lot. If you are going to, one example he gave me, if you have a 5-acre parcel and you're going to cut out 2 acres of it and redesign it and resurvey it for your children so your children can get 2 acres. He said it's like $20,000. Not because of the surveyor, but because the counties want their cut. Well, you're doing this, so we get our cut. Why do they get their cut? Why is it so astronomical? People want to complain about real estate agents making money. Why does the county insist on getting so much of other people's money for nothing? They didn't create the land. They're not even the ones dividing the land. Why is it $20,000 to get an acre divided out of your parcel? I think all of this is a better conversation now with people on both sides of that aisle because they can see the government is just charging an astronomical amount of money for us to survive. You mean I can't will my kids 2 acres without paying the government 20 grand? The fact that Jason Taylor sitting there innocently behind the glass house, I've been to it. Ben, it is not the Taj Taylor. It is not. It is a beautiful home. $8,000 in taxes. Eight is what he pays. Make you sick. Stick with us. It's Patty and Scott, 850-656-0009.

0: Florida man. What'd you do to yourself this time?
1: Disney World. Me and Hank, my emotional sport alligator. We did it all.
0: Please tell me you weren't swimming in the Seven Seas Lagoon again.
1: Well, not this time. We rode the monorail to the Magic Kingdom, hit Space Mountain, crushed some turkey legs, and we washed it down with a couple of Dole Whips. And the best part, the Country Bear Jamboree.
0: Sounds like a great day so far. What happened?
1: Well, we're running late, and I'm sprinting to the front row of the show, and it starts, and the music's playing, and crowds are clapping. I got carried away. I got this bright idea. I'm going to stage dive down. Hank. I jumped, Hank tried to catch me, and pop, my back went out midair.
0: Well, I'm glad you came, because Dr. Finn's going to get you fixed right up.
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0: thing Patty and Scott can always agree on. There's nothing like a really big deck. Now, back to the Playhouse.
1: Such a great song. It's by Cyril. Like, he completely redid it. Gave it a backbeat. So much fun. So I wanted to talk briefly about theft, because we were talking about the food theft, which it is theft. So in the break, if you're watching on Facebook Live, friend Michelle says, oh, you're taking your headphones. I was like, what signal are you giving me, Jason Taylor? It's been reported folks taking food from these help shelves and returning to stores for a refund. It's been asked for donors to use a Sharpie. You have to use a Sharpie to cross out the barcode so people can't take the food and take it back to Publix or wherever they got it. Because Publix won't question you. They'll just take it back. So another theft happened last week. Last Saturday night, I go to St. John Paul II Catholic Church, 3720 Capitol Circle Southeast. A vehicle, I believe, I'm not for sure, but it appears to be a rental. It was a GMC 2500 dually diesel with the lights along the hub. So around the hub fender area, they have now put lights on. So that kind of gives you the age of the vehicle, what kind of vehicle it was. And this vehicle drives through that parking lot knowing exactly where the speed bumps were, drove around the speed bumps. Now it's dark. We have cameras, but there weren't, it was so much light bloom. When the tag was easily visible, the lights from the rear tail lights kind of created, it's called a bloom effect, where it's just like overexposed light. So I can't get it off. But it looks like it wasn't a Florida tag, which is why I think it was a rental. It looked like it said Texas, Ohio, or Iowa. So it was the color of the tag that I kind of got those three items for. The guy drove around. I'm assuming it's a man because, you know, drove around, picked up that trailer in like 4 minutes flat. It was a 20-foot trailer. And freedom. And drove away with it, with all of the lawn equipment for the church inside the trailer. Now, I'm sure the trailer's gone because they would have had to cut the back open. It was a drop back. However, if you feel like you need to steal from a church, Catholic, Mormon, I don't care which one it is, to get your lawn equipment, shame on you. Absolute shame on you. Shame on your people. Shame on the professional. Shame on everyone. We checked with... I didn't know this, but an Enterprise has a truck rental place down on Tennessee Street called Tallahassee Truck Rental, and they do rent those GMCs, and they are newer. And I just think, what a shame that you have to live your life stealing what other people have worked so hard to do. And since I believe local government, it's legal theft, doesn't make it not theft. If you're going to charge $20,000 to divide your parcel that you've owned, your land that you've owned, and it costs 20 grand to divide it, shame on you. And they sit there, those commissioners sit there so pompous-like that we owe them more and more and more. CRA, God only knows what that thing is. It is just dumb. It's dumb. It's another thing. Cox, so I guess she's the head of it, Diane Williams Cox, right? She wants a raise. She doesn't get enough as a commissioner or doing whatever thing else. Community Redevelopment Agency is what it's called. And the board members and committees. So now we have to do a study because she wants a 38% raise. Diane Williams Cox, CRA chair. She wants a raise. 38% raise. Does anyone care that this money comes from our people? This was established, another boondoggle bull, 2018. The CRA is governed by interlocal agreement between the city, the county, and the CRA, which addresses, among other things, board membership. The CRA board consists of the mayor and four city commissioners. CRA board terms end when they're no longer on the commission. So they're on it forever, and they get a salary. And she wants a 38% increase in salary. Are you not stolen enough? Is there not enough money being taken from you? It's just absolutely crazy. The CAC consists of 9 members, including 2 non-voting members, who represent the various neighborhoods and commercial stakeholders within the greater Frenchtown. That's the Great Frenchtown CAC It's all. Then you have the Downtown Redevelopment Commission, also 9 individuals. Are all these people getting paid? Is everybody getting paid? 38%. It just, at what point are we like, enough is enough? Or has it already happened because we are getting the information from DeSantis, from our governor? Someone came to me on my Facebook Messenger and said, Patty, you can go to certain government officials for the state and ask for an audit. Because it's becoming so obvious that there's no positive outcomes for all the money they're taking. There's no outcome that's positive. It's just, let me take, again, like an NGO, let the local government take our taxes. We're going to create a panel. We're going to create a council. We're going to create a committee. And then we're going to start handing it out to our buddies. That's what's going to happen. And you, if you question us, you must be racist. You must be a Republican. You must be MAGA. You must be everything that we say you are. You have to be. You have to be an absolute horrid person to even question where this money is going to. That's how bad this is. They have to demonize anyone that questions them. Demonize. This isn't an issue anymore where you can just ask a question and be like, oh, no, now you're a racist. You're a racist, Patty. Why are you so racist? Why don't you want the poorer communities to have money? I do want the poorer communities to have money. But why do we have to pay Diane Williams Cox a huge salary? Let me get the salary for you. A huge salary to run a committee. Why? Well, we have to run a study and we have to determine what all the other CRAs make. Oh my God, I shouldn't have looked. The CRA program director, $143,000. Program planner, $90,000. The executive director right now, approximately $159,000. And this is taken off of TalGov, which is our website for the city. CRA delays decision on executive director's contract increase as staff for salary review. And anybody care? Does anybody care anymore about any of this? And if you ask, you're racist. Oh, whatever. No, I don't like thieves. That's what I don't like. So here it is out of the Democrat because I didn't want to pay. Talks over a 2-year contract extension for executive director, Community Redevelopment Agency, Stephen Cox, will continue in August after CRA board members were concerned over the prospect of 38% raise, nearly $45,000. The board members, 5 sitting city commissioners, voted unanimously to bring back an agenda item at their meeting in August. The item was originally wrapped into the consent agenda. Of course, they tried to hide it, which usually goes without discussion and gets unanimously voted on. We don't discuss things anymore. We just vote. The original contract lasted for 5 years and will end in September. But moving forward with any approval, questions were made about the raise. The reason I pulled this item, says Jack Porter, the items treat this as a compensation alignment issue, but I don't think that. I would like to see more data supporting it. A compensation alignment issue. BS term for, we just think everyone else gets it, so we should get it too. It's not a routine salary adjustment. That's a pretty large leap from where we were a few years ago. Says the city commissions who just basically got a 50% leap because of the way they worded the amendment. We can look at comparable departments within the city, but agency is completely different than how the city of Tallahassee operates. The city commission approved the voluntary separation in a budget workshop, and there's 2,800. Oh, this is the other thing. Giving 2,800 employees the choice to exit. So the city offered $20,000. The rest of the year's benefits, something like that, like as a buyout. I think 170 more people accepted it than they thought was going to accept it. Diane Williams Cox worked to justify the pay raise for the CRA director, said it was 38% because it was 7% for each of the 5 years. Does she not know how that works? It's not 7 plus 7 plus 7. That would be 35. Anyway, it's House Talk with a happy ending. Watch your pocket. Watch your wallet, people.

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3: Good afternoon. Happy Saturday, Tallahassee. I'm Bill McKinney. I'm your host here on Revved Up with Bill McKinney, sponsored by Tallahassee Ford, hanging out with my friend
4: Andrew DeWerf. How are you doing, Bill?
3: Fantastic. Doing short people stuff. It's all good.
4: It is.
3: Hey.
4: You have a good week?
3: I did. How about you?
4: I had a great week.
3: Went by fast.
4: It did.
3: Yeah. Hot.
4: I feel like it's still going.
3: Rainy.
4: Feels pretty good the last couple days, and this week has been really nice.
3: Okay, so you'll bring up my point then. So we just did a run where we were open on Sunday.
4: Yes.
3: And that's kind of my problem with being open on Sunday, is it just feels like the week never stops.
4: Mm-hmm.
3: It is what it is. We'll figure it out. The market is the one that decides ultimately, but that's what we do on the tail end. So lots of stuff to jump into. First thing, we wouldn't be a automotive talk show that's sponsored by a local Ford store if we didn't tell you what some of the deals were at the Ford store. Now, would you?
4: No.
3: Would we?
4: That'd be pretty bad.
3: Go to www.tallahasseeford.com. You'll see right at the top of the page $14,000 F&F off of a new F-150. What does that mean? 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
4: Why?
3: Because our prices have been below employee pricing. Because we don't play.
4: Wow.
3: I failed elementary school. Recess, specifically.
4: Because
3: I'm not playing.
4: You look pretty active.
3: I'm not playing. Recess. No go.
4: Done.
3: So, yes, $14,000 off of the F-150. 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Plus, you're dealing with a high-volume dealership that needs your trade. I need to support myself. I got a whole other part of the dealership to keep going. So, big deals. And to say that, to say this, all the way through the rest of this weekend, a lot of folks ask, when's a good time to buy a car? Beginning of the month, end of the month, middle of the month. The market itself seems to be predispositioned to believing it's the end of the month. You see that with the traffic patterns. It's not my opinion. All the leads tend to pick up. So, hey, you know what? We're pretending it's still the end of the month all the way through this weekend, because we had a weird one last weekend being open on Sunday. It just kind of like just went forever.
4: Yep.
3: So all the way through this Saturday of the month, through this Saturday at close.
4: Saturday. 6 p.m. 8 p.m.
3: 8 p.m.
4: 8 p.m. on Saturday. We're going to be open late.
3: Every
4: Saturday.
3: Monday through Saturday, 8 to 8. Keep it easy.
4: Yep.
3: Employee pricing, forget about it, buddy. We're less than that. We're pretending it's the end of the month all the way through this weekend. We're going to be aggressive on the trades. Forget about it. On the financing, we don't want to make rate. Are they marking up your rate? Very likely no. Why? We want the car deal. So all the way through this weekend, all the way through Saturday evening, we're going to pretend it's the end of the month, and we're going to have ourselves a heck of a jump on the beginning of this month. So come on, let's get it on. You ready?
4: Absolutely. Let's make some good deals.
3: All right. And the other side, too, is we still got decent inventory. Some of the allocation coming in has been a little bit light. Allocation meaning what did we get as replacement vehicles at the dealership for the consumers to come in and feast their eyes on and find the vehicle of their dream.
4: You know what's funny about that is every day you see a truck come in and you go, hey, Bill.
3: Anything cool?
4: That's right. There it is. and sure enough, there's usually something cool.
3: He messes with me because we're of the age group where he can go, a couple of Escorts, a couple of ZX4s or something like that, you know? That brings me to something that I was going to talk about. So, huge discounts. A lot of the stores, when we do the pricing, it's one thing to go and look at other stores to try to find out, are we price competitive by looking at their website. But that's a lot of man hours wasted going website to website. We utilize a system that pulls them all in there, and I can look at them side by side to make sure that our prices are better right off the rip. So the prices are there. The deals are there. The staff's in place. We have inventory. What I mean about light allocations in the past months, meaning when we've only had an 80 or a 70 vehicle allocation from the factory, we sell more new vehicles than that. So we weren't actually able to even replenish what we had. We've gotten another batch of vehicles that have come in. Plus, we bought some, and then we dealer traded to get some additionals in and bought some from some of the brokers that were out there. Now the allocation has picked up where it's on the north side of 100. Point being, I've got maybe around 300 new vehicles on the ground, so I got a nice selection. And that is the funny part. When they have these really good deals from the manufacturer that go on, it creates this excitement. And the part of it is, I say good deal. Good deal is a state of mind, right?
4: When you say
3: employee pricing, it sounds like a good deal. It is a good deal.
4: But
3: the reality is the deals that we have on our cars are actually already better than that. However, the manufacturer, they do a really good job kind of getting that drumbeat, getting that noise out there and getting people's interest. And so that happens. And if you take a light allocation across the board with an increased sales, what you wind up with is what you came to look at is no longer available. It's gone. You got model year change out with several lines that are happening, getting ready to happen. So that's affecting what's coming to replace it because they're going to taper that off as the new ones come out. So when you're on the market and you're shopping at different times of the year and availability becomes something that you're really struggling with to understand why is the car I want not available, that's real.
4: Yeah.
3: This happened to me. There's two things that happened to me that I always want to share with customers that are out there to just slow down and think about them because I'm in the business my whole life and I did it to myself unintentionally. So you can do it to yourself unintentionally as a customer or maybe in a lot of instances, if you have a salesman helping you, if he doesn't understand thoroughly what's important to you, they can do it to you by accident. And they're not earth-shattering things. But when you're buying a vehicle, I want you to get what you want. So I'm always going to encourage you to take advantage of the right time. So going back to, I think it was 2007, and I bought a Dodge. Ooh, I bought a Dodge. We had a Dodge store back then.
4: Mm-hmm.
3: So I bought a Dodge, and when I bought it, and I'm pretty sure it was a 07. Maybe it was a 06 in the 07 year because it was a body style. Something changed in the body style. Well, I always get white trucks. You know that.
4: Mm-hmm.
3: And when I went to get it, kind of that happened. They'd had a big deal. There was a bunch of vehicles got pumped out, and all of a sudden, I cruise over. We had a Chevy store, and then I had a Dodge store beside it. And I walked next door to the Dodge store to go grab this truck. And I remember I liked the price on it. And it was a diesel, three-quarter ton, four-wheel drive, white, gray interior, Laramie, but more like a base Laramie. You don't get them two options. They got leather. I'm cool with leather and power window, power
4: seat. Did it have a Hemi?
3: I'm ready to roll. No, it had a diesel. It had the Cummins diesel in it.
4: All right, gotcha.
3: The thing was, is when I went over there, that truck didn't have some of what I wanted because I waited too long in the year and I got what I got. That was kind of what was left. And it was like one thing until I had no choice left. Like in today's market, you really don't have a choice unless you buy an XL and you still may not have a choice. I think you don't have a Ford. I think it's all electric. But like the push button for the actuator for four-wheel drive.
4: It's wheel locked, wasn't it?
3: No.
4: You hit the button.
3: Yeah, and it's got a little
4: blinky light.
3: I forget. Yeah, interior, yes, but... inside the four-wheel drive unit, it's got some little actuator that engages the four-wheel drive system, right? It locks it in. I had one of those go out many years ago in a Chevy. Doesn't mean Chevy was a bad vehicle. It means I never used it. When I did go to use it, it didn't work as Murphy's Law was. And that I remember it was less than $100 to have it fixed, but it was a fiasco that night because I was deep in the woods out in Dixie County. You got to get a tow truck to come out there in the middle of nowhere. It was a problem.
4: I'm sure that was a pretty penny.
3: What was that? Is it the mosquitoes that were bigger than me? I think I was a little bit lighter. I wasn't quite as heavy back then. So I mean,
4: getting a blood transfusion out there at the same time.
3: You know, it was all of those. And my point is, in my thoughts, I would have rather had the manual lever, particularly whenever I do go off road and stuff. I'm going to go to places that you kind of got to pretty much plan on getting.
4: Because it's not something you're going to do every day anyway.
3: No, and when I got to go back there, it's usually going to be for a reason. You know what I mean? Point being, I went to get what I wanted and I couldn't because there's other people that feel the same way I do. So I got what I got and I didn't have a problem. It was a push button shift, no big deal. But what I wanted wasn't available at that moment. I waited too long. To me, it's okay because I have the ability to go through the cars because I work there every day, right? It's not a big deal.
4: Mm-hmm.
3: But a regular customer that comes through, it's a big event in their life. So it's more important that they have the opportunity to get what they actually want, even if it's a minor, what may be perceived as a minor option. And I'll kind of circle back to that as well. I'm going to circle back into deliveries, proper deliveries. We promised not to let me forget about that.
4: I will not.
3: Proper deliveries in Volkswagen. You got that part?
4: Yep.
3: Bring me back when I get off course. All right, cool. So that happened. The next thing is here at this dealership, I don't know, maybe 13 years ago when I was up here before, came up after I left AutoNation, came up and hung my hat up here. I needed a truck. This is a whole fiasco. This is a whole thing I was saying about insurance. I had not had a vehicle before because I drove a company vehicle.
4: Right.
3: And then all of a sudden I needed one. So when I'm calling the insurance company, I'm rattled now because they want me to tell them 6 months worth of continuous insurance. I'm like, I didn't have a car. So they're like, well, you didn't have insurance. You're going to have to pay whatever the premium, which is their fee or whatever. I'm like, what do you want me to insure my friend's car, my neighbor's car? I don't understand. I did not own a vehicle.
4: And so
3: I promise you, I didn't need to have
4: insurance. They had to charge you more money?
3: They did, yeah. It happened. It's over.
4: Okay.
3: But in that, and these are the things that I think now –

0: we got 1 minute to go, but I'm going to tell you, when I backed into that spot in the Chevrolet and it said general sales manager way back then, there was somebody who was real. Don't you see that sign? I said, yes, sir, I do. What you driving that bow tie for? Well, hi, I'm him. My name's Bill. Hey, guys, we've got to take a quick break. We're going to be right back. We're going to pick up where we left off. I know I meandered a bit, but I promise I intend to have good stories to make you laugh a little bit on Saturday. We'll see you all in just a minute.
1: 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Revved Up with Bill McKinney. We'll be right back after this short break.
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0: Hello, hello, hello. Welcome back. Happy Saturday. We're back. We were chewing it up, talking a little bit of smack, and literally lost track of where we were, because if you can see, there are no notes. Bring me back.
5: Options.
0: Things that happen that are unintended that cause problems later on. Okay. Sent them out to grab me this truck. I needed a vehicle.
5: Right.
0: Everything on, when I looked at the invoice, everything on it looked just as normal as I would normally get.
5: Except?
0: Didn't catch it. I didn't catch it until, I don't know, at some point when I went out and realized it might have been a month. I didn't get premium sound. Sounds stupid, right?
5: Oh, man. You didn't get the premium sound?
0: Nope. But here's what happened.
5: What sound did you get?
0: Whatever was the standard. I don't know.
5: Oh.
0: But the premium sound system at that time was like a $700 option. Not earth-shattering. Not cheap, but not earth-shattering. I would have paid it.
5: Okay.
0: And I maybe assumed that this truck, that trim level, had it, but it didn't, and that's cool. But what I quickly realized, and I do love music, you know what I mean? I mean, you have a bad day, dude. There's not much better than getting out on the road and listening to a good music, some good tunes, and bring you out of the funk.
5: I've been with you in the truck, and we've jammed out. Yep.
0: Andrew, I don't want to talk right now. You cool with it?
5: It's real cool.
0: So then when I went around to the different audio places, it cost me like $4,000 to basically, and I'm sure that the sound system that went in was better, but it wasn't factory. I have OCD. I like my stuff to look perfect. And even the aftermarket custom stuff they do looks perfect, but it doesn't look manufacturer perfect. And, you know, those things, they get on my nerves over time or whatever. So little mistake, something I should have known, cost me that much kind of to get back to where it should have been from the beginning. But that happened to me. I was the general sales manager at that time.
5: Mm-hmm.
0: I should have known better than anybody. Can happen. I mean, you can, in the Ford world, you can take an XLT and make it almost as stripped down as an XL, and you can make it almost as loaded as a Lariat. And I mean, it's a pretty wide swing. Point being, of all the things that we've done through COVID, of all the different things that we've tried,

0: and tried to understand and really tried to come up with a better plan. How do we have a better plan for our guests? How do we make this easier? We've had less salespeople.
1: Mm-hmm.
0: We've had more salespeople. We had pure commission. We had no commission. We had everything that I could really think of in between, and then really COVID did allow us the opportunity to try. Some dealers probably made a whole bunch of money, and I think some of us took that opportunity and used it as an opportunity to try to learn a lot.
1: Absolutely.
0: Because you couldn't make too much of a mistake. I mean, I don't know of any time in my lifetime when the business environment was in such a way that you could try anything that kind of flew in the face of making money and still be okay, still have a viable business. I don't know if that was your way in radio, John, but kind of out there in the business world, it was hard to make a devastating mistake. You know what I mean? There was opportunity was happening everywhere, right? So I used that instead of just glomming the money. I used it to try to understand what can we do better so that we can have some relevance when this weird stuff's over, right?
1: Right.
0: Here we are now. We're in this. You got AI. You got ultra-efficient processes taking place. You have a completely different experience that's shaping up. Check this out. I want to come back to that. But consumers and the value of a salesperson. People beat the living fire out of salespeople.
1: Right.
0: They wear them out. They talk mad smack. And some of it's warranted. Some of these guys are heat seekers, man. That's all they do.
1: Mm-hmm.
0: Promise a bunch of smoke and hoodoo that's not there. And, you know, all of a sudden I meet the customer a month later when they've had their wits of all the foolishness and the heat seeker's no longer there. He's on to the next, you know, place and I'm holding the bag, right? What do? We fix it. But my point is there's some people that are going to do some things outside the scope that you just don't have control over that conversation. But there's a lot of them that are really, really good people.
1: Great people.
0: Fantastic. They solve problems all day long, and they care about the folks. Sometimes, I mean, I've seen salespeople get their butt in trouble with the managers for caring too much. And the manager's got to have that balance, right? He's got to understand he can't take me out of the deep water as a dealer and drown me in bad deals, but it's an ebb and flow. So when I think about that and I think about the value of a salesperson in today's world, I firmly believe 100% of all the people on the front end of the dealership, the salespeople, including you could throw the managers in there, finance managers, BDC managers, general managers, owners, the salespeople, true salespeople are the ones that make the magic. And what I mean by magic is not a smash and grab where they're just making a bunch of money on somebody and running around like a hee-haw. I'm talking about bringing real service. Caring about what they're doing with folks, making sure that they're putting them in a situation that's the best situation, not the best situation for them, but for everyone. Can I trade them again in the future? That was our big thing. That's why I say keep in touch with our customers. Our customers over the last few years can trade. They can do whatever they want because we didn't do this crazy stuff. We damn sure don't need our customers going to somebody else because they're going to love that. And then they send us their customers and they're super mad when they find out what happened, right?
1: Right.
0: So all of that stuff going on in there. But my point, coming back to it, the true value of a real salesperson is immeasurable, in my opinion, in the industry. If they truly care about the customer and they truly care about the store and they don't want either of those things degraded and they understand the brand value of themselves, particularly in a place like Tallahassee where you are your own brand. You might work for Tallahassee Ford, but you look at Michael Oliver. He's his own brand.
1: Fact.
0: People are buying from him, but it's a car that I have the car, but they're buying from him. And he earned it. I mean, he's done it. That young man has listened to the things that I've spoke about and talked about. You got to get reviews. You got to get people to see who you are. You have to have fans. You cannot have a bunch of heat and complainers out there. And you got to take care of business, buddy. You run to it.
1: It's your own business, right? I mean, it's your own business. You can come in there with nothing.
0: And I want that part I was telling you, bring me back. Volkswagen and options.
1: Yep.
0: A true salesperson will make sure you know what you got. A salesperson that's going through the motions, that's truly concerned with themselves, that's not always the case, and you see it. We see it on delivery day tools and percentages and things like that. But I saw it one day, probably at this point, it's probably been about 6 or 7 years ago. Lady walks into my showroom, and she came in on the side. She came in, was closest to my office in the corner, and I don't know where the crew was, if they were doing a trade walk or something in the morning. But, you know, I talk to people, so I popped down, like, yep. Hey, good morning, I was cooking. And she's told me the story about, and I've talked about it before, so I don't want to bore anybody, but on the German cars, the home link button on the pad, the car, the accessory power has to be on for it to work, at least at that time. And so she was an elder lady who had lost her husband, was widowed, and she said, hey, my girlfriend told me I needed to make sure I get the trim level that has the home link because I don't lock the door going from my garage to the house, and if somebody just pops my window, they can hit my clicker and come on in. And I'm like, yeah, that could happen, yada, yada, yada. We sit down and we talk for a little bit. But I can tell in the corner of my eye, I could tell that the car she had, that was an option. I could see it on the fog light down low where they had the chrome rim, trim ring. I knew that I knew that she should have it. So I made small talk for a little while, and then I went out there and I was checking her car for the appraisal. It had it. When she bought it, whoever delivered it to her, and then all of a sudden there was a thing. I told her, I was like, ma'am, your car has it. And I took her out there and showed her. She's like, oh my God, when I bought it, we put it over. From day one, they're excited, right? Because they got a new car. They're fearful because they want to make sure they feel okay and know everything that happened.
1: And know all the options and how to use them.
0: But it's the moment of finality. When I sign this, it's mine.
1: Mm-hmm.
0: You know what I mean? That's part of being a grown-up, right? I know I did this, and now it's mine. So everything that happens after is mine. There's a fear in there when, you know, and it may be even more so when you don't know who you're doing business with. So I think that's one of those things that really drives people to get out of there, right? Because subconsciously, they want to get back to their comfort zone, and my showroom is not their comfort zone. I'm trying my butt off to get it to be, right? But right now, their comfort zone is probably in their car that's theirs, that they don't hear any outside voices while they kind of process. So point being, when all that goes on and people just kind of want to get out of there, whether they went ahead and finished the deal and then they want to collect their thoughts or whether they want to go home and think about it, those little things get missed. And a salesman versus a true salesman is exactly where it's at, right? A salesman may allow that to happen. A true salesman is, so Andrew.
1: Yes.
0: I know you're in a hurry. I know you got a ton on your mind. I want to make sure you understand a couple of things. There's a lot on this vehicle that you may not understand, you may not remember, or you may not know how to work. You don't have to do it all today, but I want to make sure that you understand on your term and your time when you're ready. And invite that conversation so that that customer comes back, because that didn't happen with that lady.
1: No.
0: And I guarantee you that if she had run into a salesperson, they would have gone through the process and it would have been the tail end of the deal before it was discovered, if ever. They wouldn't have been looking for it. They would have been looking for the opportunity to sell a car because that's their job. But the reality was way back a couple of years prior to when she bought that car, that's when the commission was earned. That's when she should have been shown everything that she got for her money. That's when a true salesman should have said, Ms. Pumpernickel, you can be as afraid and upset as you want, and you can come back whenever you're ready, and I'll explain it to you then. Or, you know, however you want it. But that's a real salesman figures a way to cater to a customer who's uncomfortable, because that's our real job. It's not just to make a bunch of money and split. It's to, we earn our money, but you only earn it when you don't have somebody coming 2 years later to trade the damn car in for an option that's already on it. So my point is slowing down, bringing the value of a true salesperson to the business. And I think that we're seeing something happen. And I know you want to jump in, but I want to read this because I don't want to lose my train of thought.
1: Don't.
0: You know I'm big on the internet.
1: Yes.
0: I wild out over that right there because I can't buy a building in every city in the state or in the country, but I can sell a car there through the internet.
1: Yes, you can.
0: And Price Right has sold. If that baby's priced right, you got their attention. It's like good bait on the water. Something's biting. If you do weird stuff after that, it's on you.
1: Mm-hmm.
0: Fair?
1: Fair.
0: So when I made the statement not too long ago, I think it was, I don't know if it was on the radio or whatnot, but I said, we're everywhere. I meant we're everywhere. And I'm going to talk about that in a minute. We got to take a quick break. We're going to let the sponsor speak, and we will follow up with this because it's real good info, and there's some things, some folks, y'all going to be out there this weekend shopping. I want to arm you with some good ideas. So I'm Bill McKinney. This is Revved Up with Bill McKinney and my friend Andrew.
1: We'll see you in a few.
0: Right on.
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3: With SRN News, I'm Bob Agnew in Washington. Iran has fired ballistic missiles and drones toward Bahrain and Kuwait, according to Bahrain's government. The U.S. said it intercepted several aimed at Gulf allies in the Strait of Hormuz. Bahrain called on Tehran to stop what it called a serious escalation. Iran said it targeted the U.S. military, and its foreign ministry accused the U.S. of attacking surveillance facilities on one of the Iranian islands. Tehran called it a violation of the fragile ceasefire. Israeli airstrikes on southern Lebanon have killed 9 people, including 3 Lebanese military members. The strike occurred days after a new ceasefire deal had been reached. An airstrike on a vehicle killed a brigadier general, a captain, and another soldier, complicating matters that the Hezbollah terrorists there rarely observe the ceasefires when they are put into place. This is SRN News.
4: This is meteorologist Paul Frombly with your Real Talk 93.3 weather update. Sunshine mixed with clouds at times this afternoon, with daytime highs approaching 91. Southeasterly winds 5 to 10 miles per hour. Partly cloudy skies again tonight. Lows level off around 70. Daytime highs approaching 92 tomorrow. Sunshine mixed with clouds at times. 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
1: Welcome back. Welcome back. Happy Saturday. Thanks for loaning us your ears for just a little bit, even if it's one. We're talking about trends that are going on in the dealership. I kind of got on a rant there about how I like the internet, and for me, the internet is the great equalizer because I can't put a dealership in every city, but I can put a car there through the internet if I do it properly. Last month, and I just did this probably yesterday, so at the end of the month, obviously, for consumers out there, we'll break down our month. We'll go through our statement. I'll do a review. We'll look for what we did well, look for what we should have done better. And there's a couple of metrics that are always close to me. One is market efficiency. Market efficiency means, am I taking care of my local market? This was a store that forever was in that 70% market. So the answer is no. What I realized was it was selling cars outside of its market, but not in its market. That's, I think early on when we met and you saw I started changing up the advertising and I wanted to get entirely plugged in here local, and I realized, you know, this store's made its number by not selling to the local but almost outside of it. It's weird. I had to get my arms around it and understand what it was. We switched up a lot of our advertising and we've immersed ourselves within the local market, and that's put us in that we're over 100% market efficient now. Now we sell more locally in our market and outside of our market than our competition sells in their market. The other side of that, when I think about it, is I look at the internet, because the internet's the one that allows us to put all these deals in Jacksonville, Tampa, Miami, Georgia, all these places we're selling to now, because if I can get my car priced properly and I can get it in front of them, some folks don't care. Like I say, not every customer is a Tesla buyer and will buy that well, but there's a lot of folks out there that will. Mm-hmm. I just want to be available to them should they choose.
2: Options.
1: Yeah. So, you know, things ebb and things flow, right? We have just been getting just inundated with technology in the dealership world. I mean, just it's so much, it's hard to sift through and find out what's just an AI-generated ad versus which has got some heart and soul in it, which makes sense, which is actually good for me and my business, which one's going to sound good but really going to piss my customers off.
2: Sure.
1: You know what I mean? Because you just saw that. I can make you a bunch of money and also alienate all your customers where you do it once, right? So anyway, in reading some of these things here, car dealership guy, it's funny because gossip at the dealership, guy found his, he found his way. Anyhow, anyone else experiencing this? Lead volumes are down, but it doesn't feel like there are fewer shoppers in the marketplace. Just saying, it feels like there's more folks that are shopping anonymously. I'm curious, how are other stores handling this right now? What's your process? Who's doing what? So that in itself is pretty neat. If you look at a lot of the websites, I think folks are getting tuned into the fact that you can shop anonymously. There was a while back we hooked up with one website provider. I want to say it was Velocity something or another. And you had to, as a consumer, you had to make an account to kind of surf around. And like when, and they didn't tell us that in the beginning. And then when it's done, I'm like, man, I'm not doing that. I mean, I don't want to log into places that I already have login credentials for, because I don't want to go to the MFAs. And I'm not saying it's a multi-factor.
2: Right.
1: You could, you know, fill it in. I mean, it's been, so you got to log into 20 places with multi-factor, face view, all that stuff. It's ridiculous. So I'm sure my customers aren't. And you could see the lead volume. It was not engaging to consumers. It was an extra step that wasn't friendly. But people are still not shopping that way. And then there's some that are going, okay, well, I'm going to be like Amazon. I'm going to buy from this store. When I buy, I'm going to set my account up. And they're finding the values and benefits for being able to schedule service appointments and things like that. But there's still a big part of that market that's like me. Why don't I want you to call me or text me? There's a bunch of reasons. One, yes, I'm busy. You know the other reason? I'm going to feel bad telling you I'm not ready.
2: Sure.
1: That's the real, I'm going to feel bad. And you're going to try to convince me, and I'm going to tell you again, then you're going to try to convince me again, and I'm going to be hard about it, and then you're going to think I'm a bad guy. We're not going to get the chance for me to go, no, dude, you didn't listen when I told you nicely the first time, which is probably something that our customers go through.
2: Yeah.
1: So as I'm talking to our guests, I will encourage you to always have those kind of clear communications. If you call one of us and you've got something you want to do in the future, and you know our CRM that keeps us in touch with you has a process, but our process is your process, meaning you tell me. You'd say, Bill, don't call me tomorrow and bug me. I told you it's going to be literally a month. Don't start wearing me out. You hear me?
2: Yes, sir.
1: Because I'm the customer. If you start blowing up my phone, you know what I'm going to do to your phone number?
2: I'm going to turn it off. I'm going to block it.
1: No, I'm going to sell your phone number to somebody else's BDC.
2: Ooh.
1: And that way another dealership's going to start calling you.
2: Heard of spam? It's coming.
1: You're about to get some mail. Anyway, so this gentleman started to write the article, and one of the things that I found in there is it seems like folks are getting a bit savvier on the websites and seeing that down at the bottom, and it's not as in a bolder print. I looked at it, even asked our website provider, I'm like, why is it not so, you know, everything else is in your face but that. There's a little thing that just says skip.
2: Skip.
1: Skip. That's it. You don't have to give it any of your information. You can do your entire deal completely anonymously, and that's what he's talking about.
2: Uh-huh.
1: And so it's becoming more and more of a trend. And what I think it is because I do think that we're continuing to get more and more of an educated buyer every day. And when someone is more educated in what they're doing, they need less of you just making noise, if that's fair, right?
2: Right.
1: So there kind of comes that point when they are ready for you, then that's when it talks about it flipping from anonymous to actually plugging in.
2: Well, a lot of the things that you do, too, you go online and you portray it as a regular customer. Mm-hmm. You bought cars from Carvana, Tesla, other
1: I want to see it that way because we get trapped into looking at our view.
2: Right.
1: But our customers don't have our view. So at the end of the day, they're the ones that write the rules, man.
2: And you want to see the same thing somebody else
1: yes.
2: is seeing.
1: If they got a hurdle, I want to know how to get over it. Yeah.
2: And if there's a better way, how can we make it a little better than
1: Absolutely.
2: That way?
1: Absolutely.
2: And I think that's really awesome.
1: So you got all those things that are going on in the marketplace. And to that, I would say it's Saturday. This show's on the air right now. Some of you folks might have been thinking about getting a car. Some of you folks might be in the car on their way to go get a car. So in the interest of saving time when you're at the dealership, time wasted at the dealership's always a frustrating point.
2: For everybody.
1: Yeah, absolutely. So trust me, your salesperson that's not sitting with you, that's pacing back and forth, but not, he doesn't know what to tell you. He's avoiding it.
2: Mm-hmm.
1: Doesn't mean it's the right thing, but that's what it is. So here's what typically happens. Believe it or not, it's very rarely going to be on the dealership. There's going to be some cases. You came for a car that just hit the ground. It's not loaded in the system. That's one. Some challenges arise when it comes to the financing. So we're beholden to the lender to review the file and make the decision or tell us what stipulations they need from us to overcome it and make it an approval. That could be one of them. Those are typically ones that are internal, right? A lot of the times what it is, very often, number one, check your insurance card now. All husbands out there, listen to this PSA. John, call your wife and tell her, my love, would you please give me a new invalid insurance card? Because the one in my wallet is probably as bad a condition as my Social Security card. And if you ask me to pull it out, it will be in pieces.
2: The funny thing is you always get the same answer. Oh, it's the same policy. This is just the old car from 2021.
1: Yeah. Jake at State Farm, Jake wasn't born when that policy number came out based off that card. So it's not in the computer anymore.
2: It doesn't work,
1: it's self-purged.
2: No.
1: So joking, but serious. That's like the number one hang-up. You got to insure these cars, man. We got to know what to put. Most dealers today, particularly franchise dealers, there's a lot that goes into it, right? When you visit a store today, you take our numbers, 75% of the time someone's going to finance the vehicle with us,
2: mm-hmm.
1: okay? I don't know, probably around the same amount, probably 75, 80% of those are going to have a payoff, okay? So when you put those two things together right now, I'm going to need an insurance card. I'm going to need your account number. The other one, I did it the other day. I texted my wife. I said, my love, can you send me the account information for whatever vehicle it was with Ford Credit? I think it was one of the transit vans for the electric company.
2: Okay.
1: She screenshot it and sent it. You know why she did it? Because if you need me to do it, it ain't happening.
2: Not today.
1: I don't even know. It's not that I don't want to. I just can't. www.what?
2: Who?
1: Something. I don't know. So if you really want it to go smooth, I'm just telling you, get your insurance card now. Today's Thursday. Put it on the list, and get your account number for your payoff is so we pay off the proper car. That one popped up recently.
2: I think the DMV does the same thing when you go to get a driver's license. You got to bring certain documents with you.
1: Here's what happens, man. It's all so we're wrestling with learned behavior.
2: Mm-hmm.
1: When my aunt and uncle used to go buy a car, and they had all of us kids with her. As I've said before, my aunt Cheyenne, she took all of us kids from her defunct siblings. And she raised us there, so we showed up with like a whole battalion of folks, all of my cousins. It's learned behavior. They showed up 5 minutes before closing, and they bought two new vehicles when they did it every time. He bought his new Ford truck, and she bought her car, and that was it. And they got the same colors every time. Nobody knew they got a new car, but they showed they had a plan, and they ran their plan, right? They're mm-hmm. supposed to run their play. They're protecting their pocketbook. That's what they perceived as a deal. So much of this is learned behavior. You go back not too long ago, not all the dealers were on either Title Tech, CVR, What's the one where your dealer DMV, dealer 50, so that you got the different states in there. These are direct connect systems that are plugged into the various state agencies that can give us the proper tax calculation, because that varies. I mean, you get to Georgia, I don't know. I went to school in Florida, and I didn't graduate high school. I told you, ninth grade was my, don't want to break nobody's heart, but ninth grade was it for me, buddy. I started working, so mm-hmm. I didn't get the Georgia math when it comes to ad valorem tax and all that stuff. My point is, there's all these direct connected systems, so the reality is, when you go in to buy a car today, the true reality is, you're in a dealership buying a car. You're also simultaneously at a lender, because you're using one of the dozen that they have most of the time mm-hmm. to obtain financing. And they're registering your vehicle in live time with a hard plate and a real registration and sticker. Now, we got to take a quick break. We got 1 minute coming up. We're going to let the sponsor speak again. I'm Bill McKinney. This is Revved Up with Bill McKinney and my friend Andrew.
2: We'll see you in just a few.
1: Right on.
0: We'll be right back, shifting into second gear after this short break from our sponsor, Tallahassee Ford.
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1: All righty, we're back. 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Click your way to happiness, and we'll deliver the car to your driveway. It's cool. We do it all the time.
2: Just like that. Bam.
1: Yep. Done. Actually, when we need an extra car deal, we just take it to one of my friend's house, lock the keys in it, and text them the door code, and then we just harass them until they buy it. Insurance cards, trade-in payoff numbers, knowing your general information. All deals stand on their own, and they got different parts of them. So those are the ones that typically pop up over and over again. I see deals that get hung up in funding because we went ahead and we rolled the deal and we put it together, but something wasn't correct. And I guess the best way to kind of describe it is this today's dealer is not the dealer. If somebody hadn't bought a car in 5 years, the dealership operations are different.
2: Yeah, 5 years, a lot of things have changed, a lot.
1: The level of technology, and I'll tell you, when we went through COVID, you couldn't fund a deal, but funding a paper contract deal, like in the beginning, so we had German franchise in the Volkswagen store over in Ocala, and what was it? Was it Virginia, where the head office for Volkswagen Credit was? Wherever it was, the office was closed, so all the contracts that were getting overnighted to them, and so the way this works, folks, is you sign a finance contract to buy your car. I have to pay off your trade. I have to pay off that new vehicle you bought now that's floor plan. So I've had to pay off twice. Mm-hmm. I don't get any money until that contract funds. So in the beginning, what we all, you know, we had to figure it out. It was unbelievable in the beginning. It scared the hell out of me. All these contracts are going and they're piling up and I'm not getting funded.
2: At all.
1: I ain't getting no money, buddy.
2: Nothing's coming in. Everything's going out.
1: They say money can't make you buy you happiness. I'm going to tell you something. The lack of it can buy you unhappiness. It can unbuy you some things. It can stress you out. And so, I don't know, millions of dollars. I got cars on the road riding. I got a contract they signed, but it ain't turned into money yet. The reason why was the office was closed when COVID first hit. And then, you know, there's all kinds of concessions and gyrations that, you know, people were trying to shift and make decisions on the fly to keep things going, right? Dealers are closed. Dealers are open. They're essential. They're non-essential. Varied by state, yada, yada, yada, back and forth. What ultimately happened was they said, hey, we're going to put priority on digital funding. Digital funding.
2: Digital.
1: All those finance managers that were fighting digital funding, they learned real quick.
2: How fast to get deals funded.
1: Yes, because that meant, so how much did that change? So let's just say that that decision took place in the same week, okay? 1 week prior to, I was a month before I was getting paid. So if we sold 200 cars on an average of $50,000 a piece and paid off 78% of the time a trade-in that was half of that value, all of that money would have been my disposable money out on the street that I wasn't getting paid for, okay? And I had to do that on the trade so I don't get myself out of trust, and I had to pay off the one they bought so I'm not out of trust, but I got to wait on mine. So it would take, you know, sometime it was taking over 30 days. That was a lot of dough out there, and I was getting nervous. So they did the digital contracting. So what that one move, to try to put that in perspective, what that meant was the customer that bought their car before we digitally contracted, that contract was in that bucket that was taking 30 to 40 days to fund. So right now I got two people buying a car. His is going to take me a month to a month and a half to get paid on. This one that digitally contracted is going to pay me before they leave the dealership.
2: And what else does that do to their trade-in?
1: It's paid off.
2: That fast.
1: That quick. But my point is that decision
2: changed
1: everything in the world and the car business. I mean, not everybody's going to see it to the same degree that I see it as, but what it did was the first thing it did was it showed that we could be more efficient. Mm-hmm. And that's literally one of the things I say in the dealership world is, you know, we'll stop doing certain things because, okay, this doesn't agree with the market. This is on the wrong side of retail. We need to stop. It looked good on paper, but in reality, is not good. No bueno.
2: Nope.
1: Don't do it no more. You know what I mean? You know, see it, unsee it.
2: Don't do that.
1: Those decisions that came out of that forced some changes that went at lightning speed. Now you look at our store here at Tallahassee Ford. When I first got here, we were all paper contract. I just left that Volkswagen store to come up here when I bought into the store. So I knew the exposure that we had. I knew what just happened to me. Now we got out of it and we fixed it. But I'm going to tell you, for a couple of months, bud, I wasn't worried about COVID hurt me. I was worried about just making it.
2: Yeah.
1: You know what I mean? And this was at a store that when I got it, lost $150,000 a month when I first got it. So I was like, oh my God, we're going right back into it. I'm going to go home and tell my wife we're broke. You know, the money was out there, but we couldn't get it. So I couldn't function. My end of the business stopped. My customers were happy. The old way of business happened, but it was in conflict with the new way of getting paid. Mm-hmm. So it forced some change. And like I say, that one decision made the difference. Before we did it, his was a month and a half to get paid. The one that did it the proper and new way, I was paid before they left the building. That changed the amount of money that's sitting on the streets. Now, you know, before COVID, we had cheaper rates. You go into higher rates right now, you start floating out $20 million, you're going to be carrying hundreds of thousands of dollars in interest every month.
2: Mm-hmm.
1: Those are expenses that you can no longer pass as savings to your customer. And so those were the things that we were looking at. When I talk about now in the modern dealer and understanding why do you need exact information? In the olden dealer, the old style, you wrote a lot of stuff down. There was a lot of carbon copies. You could write it and finish filling it in tomorrow when you sent it over. It was almost like the honor box at the Springs when I was a kid. You put a buck in and you go. Now you can't fudge the system. It won't let you move.
2: It stops everything.
1: It won't let you move. And if you don't have the proper insurance documentation in there, then your contract can't fund. Now all of a sudden you're in conflict with the new way of doing business. So it's not to tell anybody we can't get anything done. We're going to try to everything in the world to accommodate any way we can. But part of this show for me is to try to educate the consumers to understand the marketplace has changed. That's why going in and kicking the crap out of your salesman, there might be a handful of folks that can bully their way into some sort of a deal, but I'm telling you, stop.
2: Right.
1: Make a friend. The business is changing, and those days of set sale. And very likely, the guy that you're smacking around or the gal that you're giving a hard time wasn't the one that did the mess that you're in now anyway. I talk about that, you know, here in town. Every GM in town, I think, has been changed. I'm not going to say every because I don't know about the Proctors. They run an amazing group, and they certainly are known for doing the right thing, so I don't want to lump them into it. And I don't want to lump anybody else for the wrong reasons, but I know several of them have had several changes. So what does that mean to the customer that feels that it didn't go well for them 2 years ago when they come in? What's the new guy going to tell them?
2: Yeah. Sorry.
1: Oh.
2: Yeah. Too bad.
1: Yeah. And then it's story time. When you have the same people and the same faces that are there that persevere through some of those difficult challenges, there's some value in slowing down and having a very good, what I say, a good, engaging conversation.
2: Mm-hmm.
1: So it's time to try to find a way to turn the tides and not be nasty with your salesperson. Now, if you're not clicking with them, you still don't have to be nasty with them. But you as a consumer are the one that gets to make the decision of whether you change that. Some dealers do a better job than others. That's why we've removed our glasses. It's, you know, we want to be accommodating to
2: open
1: everyone.
2: And kind.
1: Yeah, absolutely. I understand. We had a guy that parted ways with us recently. I liked him. I told him, I'm not going to say his name, but you've heard me say before, I have a beer with him anytime. He cracks me up.
2: Mm-hmm.
1: But I don't want to work with him no more. He's grumpy.
2: That's right.
1: He's not my friend. I like him, but he's not pleasant, particularly on closing time. He starts getting real grumpy. You know what I mean? And I get flashbacks when I was a salesman. They'd flip the lights at you and stuff like that. There was no – guest experience was not something on the radar when I was a young salesperson. It used to make me so mad. I spend so much time loving up my customers. And the truth is a lot of them, they were either my friend from high school or my friend's parents. So, I mean, they really knew me. They knew my the worst negotiation I had was they'd lean over the desk and say, Billy McKinney, if you don't give me a good deal, I'm going to call Art. You know what I mean? So now I got an angry manager flipping the light switch in the background. We weren't focused on customers back then. We were focused on managers leaving when they wanted to. That's not the world we're in. I cut up. It's funny now. It wasn't at the time. I almost got fired. I thought I was for sure going to get fired, but I sold cars, thank God. But I was the grit.
2: That's so funny.
1: 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I'd love to see you, but you can log on to www.tallahasseeford.com. Click your way to happiness. We'll deliver that car to you. If you don't like it, we'll pick it up from you. But go ahead. Enjoy. Take your time. Feel comfortable. We appreciate you. Have a wonderful weekend, and we'll talk to y'all soon. Bye now.
8: Breaking news at Town Hall. I'm Bob Agnew in Washington. Israeli airstrikes on South Lebanon have killed 9 people, including 3 Lebanese military members. The strikes occurred days after a new ceasefire deal was reached. Israel says the Hezbollah has already been broken.
0: That's today's edition of Revved Up with Bill McKinney. 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And remember, when it comes to cars, information matters just as much as the vehicle itself. 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
14: World Cup fans who thought they scored free tickets will have to pay full price.
17: FIFA has canceled World Cup tickets issued to about 60 fans who mistakenly got them for free because of a website error during the checkout process. Soccer's ruling body issued a statement saying it regrets the error and any inconvenience caused, adding that those tickets remain reserved for the fans who were affected to buy at the agreed price. The tickets were sold through the official World Cup site on May 21st. It's the latest glitch in an often controversial World Cup ticketing program. The Attorneys General of New York and New Jersey are investigating FIFA for possible violations of consumer protection laws. I'm Marcela Sanchez.
14: North America, the U.S., Canada, and Mexico hosting the event this year. The 104-game World Cup starts next Thursday in Mexico City. Breaking news and analysis at townhall.com. NASA on Friday temporarily ordered astronauts to take shelter during repairs to fix a fresh leak on board the International Space Station. Here's Bernie Bennett.
18: The five astronauts moved into the SpaceX capsule that is docked at the station while cosmonauts work to fix the leak, which is on the Russian side of the orbiting laboratory. NASA spokesperson Bethany Stevens said via X the decision was made out of an abundance of caution. The crew left the capsule and returned to regular operations after repair work was paused. That part of the space station has suffered from cracks and leaks over the years. NASA and Roscosmos decided to do a more extensive repair after fresh problems were found. Bernie Bennett reporting.
14: The screw worm fly has been detected in Texas decades after the cattle threat there was largely eradicated in the entire United States. The Department of Agriculture confirmed this week that the New World screw worm fly has reached South Texas for the first time in decades. You'll find more on these stories.
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0: birthday? Did you have a nice birthday?
1: Yes, I did. Thank you very much. Good, it was quite nice. All right, give me a... I got to have you do it twice, as always. Here, I'm standing inside the studio, so let's hear you and a piece of audio.
0: Okie dokie. Federal prosecutors say multiple election fraud investigations are underway in California. All righty, here we go.
2: The Assistant U.S. Attorney for Los Angeles, Bill Asaley.
1: Okay, let me come out here and do the same repeat of all those things outside the studio.
0: Let me know when you're there.
1: Go ahead and give me some voice.
0: Okay. Federal prosecutors say multiple election... Okay.
1: Hear you loud and clear on the voice.
0: Yay! Okay.
2: The Assistant U.S. Attorney for Los Angeles, Bill Asaley, says his office...

0: KSRN News, I'm Bob Agnew in Washington. The U.S. has intercepted Iranian missiles and drones that were fired at Gulf allies, Bahrain and Kuwait. Meanwhile, the government of Bahrain is calling on Iran to stop an escalation in the tension. Six more states held primary elections this week. The top Republican in Congress is concerned about many of the results. On the Salem News program this week on Capitol Hill with Tony Perkins, House Speaker Mike Johnson said the Democrats appear to be intent on nominating far-left radicals for both the House and Senate. U.S. employers added a surprising 172,000 jobs in May as the labor market continued to show resilience, even in the face of rising costs, largely due to the Iran war and higher gasoline prices. The Labor Department reported Friday job growth was down slightly last month from a revised 179,000 in April. This is SRN News.
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8: This is meteorologist Paul Frobley with your Real Talk 93.3 weather update. Sunshine mixed with clouds at times this afternoon, with daytime highs approaching 91. Southeasterly winds, 5 to 10 miles per hour. Partly cloudy skies again tonight. Lows level off around 70. Daytime highs approaching 92 tomorrow. Sunshine mixed with clouds at times. 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

0: Let me tell you, this right here is a hunker. This feels like a big cigar. And I got to tell you, the amount of research we've been able to do on the company that makes them, yeah, there's very little out there. Have you had a Cuban seed cigar? No, no, no, not Cuban seed. Cuban Seed Cigar Company. That's where we're at. It's Eat, Drink, Smoke. I'm Tony Katz, and that right there is America's favorite amateur drinker, Fingers Malloy. This was one of our picks for the Indy 500, which was an incredible race. If you did not, you guys, you got to come to Indy and come hang out with us and hang out at the race. Incredible.
1: That was last weekend?
0: Yeah, you know, did you miss it?
1: Yeah. It's playing cornhole.
0: That's it. All weekend?
1: All weekend.
0: Even in the rain?
1: It was a cornhole festival.
0: This is Cuban Seed Cigar. This is their Cohiba Grand Pyramid. This is a monster. I believe, if I have it right, this is a 6.5 by 56, which means it's 6.5 inches long. Makes Fingers Malloy laugh. And the ring gauge is a 56. That's the diameter of the cigar or how thick it is around. Again, with the laughter. So a 64 ring gauge would be a full 1 inch around. Now this right here is a pyramid. You might think of it as a bellicoso. And it comes to a tip right here. And so the interesting thing about mouthfeel here is that you get to decide. You get to decide where you're going to cut this thing and how open you're going to make it. The point is that it will taper in, and therefore it will intensify the flavor and intensify the draw. First things first. That's a freaking billy club. You could actually injure small animals with this thing if you hit it.
1: If you were leaving a cigar lounge and you were walking down the street at 2 o'clock in the morning,
0: just minding your own business, as you do,
1: street toughs came up to you, you could wheel this around and cause some injury.
0: Right.
1: What you could do.
0: Some punks, some riffraff were trying to cheese you.
1: Yeah. Try to hit on your best girl. See?
0: I would set you up to do just that. Oh. I don't think you're going to do it. I was hoping.
1: You're not going to get away with my best girl, see? I'm right here, see?
0: This was from a place here in Indiana called Mississinewa Cigar Company. And they're one of two places in Indiana that carry this cigar, this Cuban seed cigar. And it's not, I think, a widely known brand. As a matter of fact, I started searching for people who have looked at the cigar, sold the cigar, viewed it. Very, very little out there. You can go to the Cuban Seed, thecubanseed.com, and get this cigar. This is a Corojo Habano wrapper on this. And according to them, 25-year aged.
1: Wow.
0: I don't know how that is possible. But I'll tell you what. That is an oily wrapper. And even though you can feel the leaf in there, that is smooth. That is oily, working on a touch of suede going on right there on the wrapper. And it is beautiful. The gold band that's on there, single band, just one band, Fingers Malloy. And it is it's a lovely, lovely brown. And you really see the leaf detail in all of it.
1: Yeah. 25-year aged.
0: I don't know how they say they can do that.
1: The year was 2001. Ace of Base topped the charts with We're Ace of Base.
0: And a young Fingers Malloy was saying, give me the kid and play fade.
1: You're not that far off, actually.
0: I don't think I was.
1: But, you know, it's that heft in the hand. It's there. It's got a great hand feel. I may have cut a little bit too much off the cap.
0: Where are you? No, I think you're good.
1: Because the draw is a little loose.
0: Really?
1: Yeah. I'm worried.
0: Really?
1: I'm worried that maybe I should have. You know what I like to say? Measure once and cut twice. So I think I cut a little bit too much of this off. But the flavor profile so far for me, there was a hint of pepper right at the light. And that went away. And now I'm just getting, I would say, wood and not much else. But I just lit this 4 minutes ago.
0: No, I think you're absolutely right. On the wood, that's not a pepper hit at first for me. It is the wood. It is a cedar, and it's front to back on the tongue. Hmm. Oh, that's very nice.
1: Yeah.
0: I happen to love that flavor. So that is very nice right there. This is as I said, just two places that I know of in Indiana, and they've got a whole shop on their site where you can buy all of their cigars, and they have got a lot of cigars. I mean, this is a huge, huge number. It's page after page after page of cigars that they make. There's a great story in this, which is to say that just because you don't find it in your normal places doesn't mean you can't find something you like. And there are people doing very unique things that is worth trying. It's like when you're in Tampa Bay, of course, you should go to the cathedral and you should go to J.C. Newman and take the tour for sure. Oh, you should go to El Rollo and take the tour and do these things. But you should also walk down Ybor City and find some of the unique shops where they're rolling and try it and do these things. And some people have turned this into something larger and something more unique and give it a go. You want to take the cigar like any cigar and break it up into thirds. First third, second third, and final third. Right? That's how you want to look at the cigar. And then what'd you eat today? What'd you drink today? The weather. We had a ton of rain. We've had sunshine, rain, sunshine. It's been a weird thing in Indianapolis, Indiana. Pick one. Go with it for at least a week.
1: Yeah, you're very fortunate that they got the race in on Sunday. I know you did the pre-race coverage. And at one point in the morning, it felt like that maybe they were going to get some significant rain, but apparently that didn't happen.
0: No, it did not happen, because for the Indy 500, if there's any rain, you got to stop and you have to dry the track. And that takes an hour. It's a 2.5 mile oval that this thing is. So it takes a fair amount of time. But the rain didn't come until really just moments after the race was over. That's when the deluge happened. It was very lucky, and if you didn't see it, go back and watch it, the whole thing. It's fantastic, and come out to Indianapolis and watch the race with us. You're going to break the cigar into thirds. You're going to write down your flavors of the cigar, right? What kind of things you're getting out of it. When you try the cigar a month from now, 6 months from now, whatever it is, you'll do it again and compare your notes. Get an idea through line. I love doing that. That's what we use the show for. Use your notebook to do that. What is it that you're getting out of the cigar? This is Cuban Seed Cigar, thecubanseed.com. And this is their A Grand Pyramid is what we're smoking right here. I think you're right on the draw. It's a little loose on the draw.
1: Yeah.
0: Now, I've had some of the other ones. Didn't have that, but I think on this one you're accurate.
1: Yeah, I'm hoping that, I don't know. I don't know if it's going to get any tighter. Did you cut yours after I cut mine?
0: Yes.
1: Okay, so you got a little bit of a warning from... A little bit of a heads up from my.
0: No, I didn't pay any attention to what you said.
1: Oh, good for you.
0: I didn't even notice you were here. But I like the woody. I like that quite a bit. I could work with that for sure. But you would think with anything that would be Habano wrapper, there should be a spice. And my spice is coming now partially back of tongue, left side of tongue is a bit of a leathery spice. Which
1: yeah.
0: I also love.
1: It, for me, right at the light, there was almost like a white pepper. And I mean, within 30 seconds, it was gone. So, and now it's just wood at this point. And like I said, now we're maybe 8-9 minutes into the cigar. So
0: we've got a lot of cigar to go. 6.5 by 56. A big stick. 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A lot to get to. Glad you guys are here. This is Eat, Drink, Smoke.
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1: Florida man, what'd you do to yourself this time?
2: Disney World, me and Hank, my emotional sport alligator, we did it all.
1: Please tell me you weren't swimming in the Seven Seas Lagoon again.
2: 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We rode the monorail to the Magic Kingdom, hit Space Mountain, crushed some turkey legs, and we washed it down with a couple of Dole Whips. And the best part, the Country Bear Jamboree.
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2: 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I jumped. 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
1: Ends in a Y.
0: That's because he has very bad luck.
1: It ends in a Y.
0: It's Eat, Drink, Smoke, I'm Tony Katz, and that is Mush, Fingers Malloy, right there.
1: Mush
0: from A Bronx Tale.
1: Is that a TV show?
0: Yes, it's a TV show starring a young Troy McClure.
1: Oh, I remember him with such self-help videos as Get Confident, Stupid, and Smoke Your Way Thin.
0: You're fantastic. let us discuss your favorite place, Las Vegas, which just turned into a huge dump. You can't afford to be there. You're paying all the resort fees for absolutely nothing. You want a bottle of water, $82.40. And now all of the remaining MGM Resort Casino buffets will close in 2027.
1: I give up. I'm done.
0: Yeah.
1: They have taken everything away from the middle class type gambler. Everything that made you go to Las Vegas for a weekend, you could have a low budget and still feel like a big shot.
0: Right.
1: And they've completely ripped that away from people.
0: So I'm telling you right now, according to this list from casino.org, there are four buffets now in existence on the Strip. Are you ready?
1: Yes.
0: The Bacchanal Buffet at Caesar's Palace, never been. The Circus Buffet at Circus Circus, never been. The Signature Seafood Buffet at Resorts World, never been. And the Buffet at Wynn, never been.
1: So some of those buffets, I believe the Wynn and the Caesars buffet can be over $100 because...
0: No.
1: Oh,
0: Look it up right now. Let's say I want to say to you, Fingers Malloy, we're hopping in the private jet. When I say the private jet, I mean Southwest Airlines. And when we're heading to Vegas, one day, 24 hours, not even getting a room, no sleep. We're going to gamble. We're going to eat at a buffet. We're going to wear powder blue tuxes with velvet.

0: velvet bow ties. It's going to be amazing. And we're going to go. Which one did you look up?
1: Which one? The Caesar's Buffet. What was the name of that again?
0: That was the Bacchanal Buffet at Caesar's Palace.
1: So, for brunch.
0: We're going to go for brunch.
1: From Friday through Sunday, it is $87 per person. Dinner is $87 per person. But dinner Friday through Sunday is $92 per person.
0: All right. I'm going to say something to you right now. That's not a bad deal at all.
1: Oh, really?
0: It's not a bad deal at all.
1: Well, they'll have, I'm sure, you know,
0: big bag of eggs on it. You can get an omelet.
1: Probably. So the seafood, you know, people love when they can go to a buffet and get high quality seafood.
0: Sounds terrible.
1: They got snow crab legs, king crab, oysters. No.
0: I'm all three. No.
1: You don't like all oysters?
0: Three. No, not anymore.
1: Something happened?
0: No, nothing happened.
1: It's just us.
0: No, if it had happened, I would have told you. I would have been like, and here's the... I've only been sick from food twice in my life, and both times was KFC. That's a true story.
1: I never get my seafood at KFC.
0: Boy!
1: That was your first mistake. Your first mistake right there.
0: I walked right in. I opened the door like it was saloon doors and said, "Hello, Frisco." And he came back with that. First time was Boy Scout camp. That's a true story. Threw up in the tent. In the tent. And then you asked me, you went hunting for KFC, did you? I don't know what happened. And the second time, I don't recall. I would say it's in the last like 15 years.
1: Mm. So I had a friend that was getting married. And his bachelor party was on a Saturday.
0: And the wedding was Sunday?
1: I was the best man in the wedding.
0: Was the wedding the next day?
1: No, it was the following weekend. So Friday.
0: Right.
1: He and I went out, just the two of us, the pre-bachelor party.
0: Right.
1: And we went to Hooters. And I don't want to get into the specifics, but one of the gags is they have a raw oyster for a person to eat. And he ate the raw oyster. We had to cancel his bachelor party because he got food poisoning. Yeah. And the other guys in the group, you know, I got the keg. We were going to play poker, the whole nine yards. And like, we can still do that. I was like, listen, I barely know you people.
0: Wait,
1: we're not picking up the keg. What are we doing here?
0: So nobody did anything?
1: No, we didn't do anything. His bachelor party consisted of going to Hooters the day before the bachelor party, getting sick. He didn't get out of bed till Sunday night. That's how bad it was.
0: Oh, I would have still had the bachelor party.
1: Really?
0: Oh, yeah, absolutely.
1: Taking pictures.
0: Absolutely.
1: Got the cake.
0: Oh, I was 100%. Wait, you had a cake at a bachelor party?
1: Everybody has a cake at a bachelor party.
0: Well, I never had a bachelor party, so I don't know.
1: You didn't have a cake at your bachelor party?
0: I didn't have a bachelor party.
1: You didn't have a bachelor party?
0: I didn't have a bachelor party. I didn't think to organize one. No one organized one for me. I didn't have a bachelor party.
1: Tony.
0: You want to do it now?
1: We can if you want.
0: We put together a bachelor party.
1: My bachelor party, you know, when I married Agnes.
0: Yeah. And then had the kids, Agnes the second and Agnes Agnes Jr.
1: Yes.
0: And Agnes the third.
1: Yes. I had a bachelor party that consisted of, we had golf in the morning.
0: Mm-hmm.
1: Then we went back to my house where the keg was there and barbecue and novelty cake.
0: Oh.
1: The novelty cake.
0: Really?
1: Yeah. Yeah. It was raining cliches that day. And then we went bar hopping. Bar hopping. Nowhere else.
0: I don't think I missed out on anything by not having the bachelor party.
1: You missed out on the novelty cake.
0: What do you mean I missed out on the novelty
1: cake? The novelty cake.
0: I don't think I did. The more I think about it, unless it was going to look like a middle-aged Rue McClanahan, I did not miss out on anything.
1: It's a novelty cake. Of course it looked like a middle-aged Rue McClanahan.
0: The Golden Girls were golden indeed. Do people still do bachelor parties like that? Do they still do?
1: I don't even know if they get married anymore.
0: They do. I'm told. I'm told tale that there are still weddings happening.
1: Rumor has it.
0: Yeah. But I don't know if they do that anymore.
1: I don't think they do because, you know, let's face it. We've talked about this on the show quite a bit. Younger people just aren't drinking. And that seems to be the glue that holds the whole bachelor party together.
0: I will tell you, while I didn't have my own bachelor party, I was once at a bachelor party and saw what one of the people at the bachelor party was going to do.
1: Oh, no.
0: And I said, I'm going to go now. Left the bachelor party. Like an hour in, I was like, I'm done with all of this. Please, I'm never going to shake your hand. Oh, my gosh.
1: So I take it if you were to share this story, it would not be FCC compliant.
0: If I would share this story, I would be sued if I shared what I saw at said party. It would not work out. It would not work out well for anyone.
1: Better experience knowing that was going to happen or KFC in the Boy Scout tent.
0: Oh, I'll take KFC all day. Keep it here. Dietrich Smoke.
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5: Rose, Iran has fired ballistic missiles and drones toward Bahrain and Kuwait. According to Bahrain's government, the U.S. said it intercepted several aimed at Gulf allies and the Strait of Hormuz. Bahrain called on Tehran to stop what it called a serious escalation. Iran said it targeted the U.S. military, and its foreign ministry accused the U.S. of attacking surveillance facilities in Qusm Island. Tehran called it a violation of the fragile ceasefire. The U.S. military reported no harm to personnel. Israeli airstrikes on southern Lebanon have killed 9 people, including 3 Lebanese military members, according to the Lebanese army and state media. The strikes occurred days after a new ceasefire deal was reached. An airstrike on a vehicle killed a brigadier general, a captain, and a...
6: This is meteorologist Paul Frobley with your Real Talk 93.3 weather update. Sunshine mixed with clouds at times this afternoon, with daytime highs approaching 91. Southeasterly winds, 5 to 10 miles per hour. Partly cloudy skies again tonight. Lows level off around 70. Daytime highs approaching 92 tomorrow. Sunshine mixed with clouds at times. 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Currently, it's 88 degrees.
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0: Eat, drink, smoke it is your cigar, bourbon, foodie extravaganza. I'm Tony Katz. 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This is what they call their Cohiba Grand Pyramid, 6.5 by 54. It is a honker of a smoke, and I'm not going to lie, I'm having some problems with it. I am having some problems with it keeping it lit. I'm having a problem with the draw. It could be my humidor, because I've had a couple of other of these, and they smoked much easier. Much easier than this. It could just be this batch. Remember, you're dealing with a hand-rolled product. Sometimes it don't go easy.
1: I cannot remember which cigar. We both had one at the same time while we were on the road, and I didn't have any problems
0: Zero.
1: With that. I'm having problems keeping mine lit as well, and the draw is a little loose for my liking.
0: Yeah, mine has toughened up, so kind of a little plugged up maybe, smoking too fast, a little too much heat, setting it down, letting it rest, getting it back to it. There are ways to work your cigar through a problem.
1: But that's the challenge, right? That's what you... An issue that can arise is you're getting impatient about the fact that it's not staying lit, so you're taking more draws per minute. You may be lighting it, and next thing you know, you've got that dreaded ammonia taste because you've gotten the cigar too hot.
0: So we've had some that were easy, no issues. This one right now, a little bit of issue. We'll see if we work through it. This is the Grand Pyramid from Cuban Seed Cigar, thecubanseed.com. Fingers Malloy, is this in your humidor for $55 to $65 a stick? Yeah, I don't know yet either. I don't know yet either. If there's a burn issue, the answer is no. Right? But we had some of the other ones, and they were lower price points. I was like, this is a nice stick.
1: Yeah.
0: Right?
1: I mean, listen, when you and I approach this from two different areas, when we start getting $55, $60, $65 a stick, that is a huge splurge stick for me. So to be fair, it has to completely knock my socks off for me to say, oh my gosh, you know, $55 a stick, I'm all in. So that's just more for me as a value, from a value standpoint. You, of course, as we've talked about many times on the show, money shmoney.
0: That's it. That is it right there. By the way, no one in today's America right now is money shmoney.
1: No.
0: Gas prices, beef prices are up. Steak is 16% up. Insurance costs. I am right there with everybody. This is rough, and the oil prices are going to be high for a while. This is not over when we talk about what's going on with Iran, regardless of your politics. We're just discussing straight numbers. You take a look at oil per barrel, and, you know, midweek, we were under 100 on the Brent crude, which comes out of the oceans, and we were in the low 90s on the West Texas crude, which comes out of the ground. But that all can change. Right now, it's just been rough.
1: Yeah,
0: just been rough, and it's affecting everyone.
1: So I would like to get to your brisket on Memorial Day in a second. But before we do that, I wanted to ask you, because it has been, I was thinking about it the other day, because I told you that I wanted to host you at the new house for a brisket.
0: Right.
1: And I thought, my goodness, I don't think I've actually smoked a brisket in 2 years. And so I happened to see a story.
0: What?
1: I happened to see a story just yesterday where they were saying in parts of the country, brisket has gone up to $9.50 a pound. You've purchased a brisket recently. Are you?
0: Yeah, but mine came from Jacob and DefianceBeef.com, where you buy the whole cow, quarter cow, half cow, full cow. 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And I can't, so it was not one of those. I happen to have one, so
1: okay.
0: First in, first out is the way we do it. It was a prime brisket, and we'll get to that coming up in a little bit. So I haven't seen the prices lately, but I let's go find out, right? Because that's an insane, insane number. And they've opened up Argentinian beef to the U.S. market to try and create more supply to bring down some prices. That... $9 a pound, people are going to have a hard time doing briskets.
1: Which is crazy because, you know, for a long time, you couldn't sell brisket. People didn't embrace it until brisket really became popular when people, you know, at home discovered that they could make brisket and make it good. And then it became popular, and now look where we're at. But I thought, my goodness, $9, $9.50 $10 a pound for brisket?
0: What is super strange as we talk about this is that if so, let's make the argument that all the meat prices are higher, right? We're not disagreeing about that. People are still out there spending. They're out there in restaurants. They're out there at malls. They're out. And by the way, the mall is coming back. Gen Z now thinks the mall is cool. Amazing. They're still out there at restaurants, and they're still paying a higher price at the quick serve places. There has to come a moment where it stops. Something gives.
1: So it was the last day of school for Agnes the second.
0: Ah, and Agnes Jr.
1: Yes,
0: as we like to call it.
1: No, Agnes the third. Excuse me. I'm getting confused with my Agneses. Right. Agni. And so she said, last day of school, where do you want to go eat? It was a Friday night. And she said, I would like to go to Texas Roadhouse. So we went to Texas Roadhouse. Yes. And
0: did you have the rolls?
1: Oh, did I have the roll? Look at me. Do I look like I passed up a roll?
0: Do they serve that with the honey butter?
1: Yes.
0: Yeah.
1: Our wait for a table. So you look around, you're like, everybody's saying, and rightly so, that my goodness, it's getting harder and harder to get basic necessities and all that stuff. But then you go to Texas Roadhouse, which is not, as far as chain restaurants go, it's not cheap. And the place, you had to wait in your car for a table.
0: So the interesting thing, we discussed this before, this was about a year or so ago, where the prices were heading up and people were saying, why in the world am I going to the quick serve when I can pay just a little bit more and I can be at a Texas Roadhouse and I'll get served and I'll feel better about it and someone will refill my drink and it's more of an experience out.
1: Yeah.
0: It has now become the de facto steak place. It's you. What's happening at Outback we would consider, I think, a step up. And then you've got the local steakhouses and things like that. So that's still working for a certain category of person. But there comes a moment where even this has to give.
1: Yeah.
0: It has to give. And the weirdest thing in the world is it ain't giving. I don't understand what's happening.
1: I don't know if people are going to these places with credit cards and just saying YOLO, if that's what's going on.
0: How much debt do you think people have? Your neighbors and everything else.
1: They're swimming in it.
0: I will tell you, full disclosure, the house, I have a car payment that I could pay off, but the interest rate is 1.9%. It's free money. There's no sense in paying it off. You're better off having your cash do something for you. That is the total amount of my debt structure.
1: Wow.
0: I have zero debt. Work like hell to get to this. But I drive around. My wife drives around. My wife and friends are now having this conversation. How does anybody afford anything? These people have to be swimming in debt. They have to be swimming in debt, Fingers. How are your neighbors, your new neighbors? You think it's all debt?
1: A lot of it. Yeah, absolutely. But also, my new neighbors, maybe they got in the neighborhood when real estate didn't get absolutely crazy. You're in the neighborhood, 10, 12 years ago versus how the price of homes has absolutely exploded.
0: But you're arguing mortgage to the idea of debt. I'm talking about the credit card debt and the spending and everything else. And you take a look at the cars. You take a look at average cars payment $700 to $1,000 a month. And you take a look at used car interest rates. You're like, how is anybody doing anything? That's my point. And the insurances and everything else. There must come a break point. And I still think there's opportunity in this economy. And one of the things we're seeing is that Wall Street's absolutely out of its mind through the roof. Through the roof. Midwest Main Street is not that, man. And this disparity, some people would refer to it as a K-curve, and I understand it. I'm not 100% sure. I'm totally there. Rather, it's just a disgust of the fundamentals. If my everyday life is costing me this much, I can't do the other things. If I can't do the other things, then things aren't good.
1: We're getting to the point where people can't even smoke a brisket because it's so expensive.
0: That's wrong. Oh, speaking of wrong, I'll tell you about my brisket. You'll tell me what I did wrong. See, drink, smoke.
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0: tell you a story about this brisket. This brisket that I made for Memorial Day. It's Eat, Drink, Smoke. I'm Tony Katz. That's America's favorite amateur drinker, Fingers Malloy. And if you read our book, Let's Go Barbecue, Recipes, Tips, and Tales from the Pit, you know that I've got a theory. And the theory is change everything except your temperature. Everything except your temperature. I may have to caveat this, mother. Your temperature depends on what it is you're cooking on. So I'm going to share with you the first broad strokes of what happened here. It was Sunday. It's the Indianapolis 500. We're here in Indianapolis, Indiana. And part of my radio gig, you guys know we do Eat, Drink, Smoke, but Fingers Malloy has his own show there Ann Arbor, Pearl Harbor, something. Where is this?
1: Ann Arbor, Michigan.
0: Oh, the finest Ann Arbor, Michigan.
1: Go on.
0: What? I don't remember sometimes.
1: Pearl Harbor, Michigan.
0: Oh, yeah, it's not a place. Why would you say that? Right? He's on Wham Talk there and does a fantastic show. You catch it every weekend. You can get the podcast, everything else. And I do mornings in Indianapolis, and I've got a secondary show, a syndicated show that I do midday. Well, my station in Indy is also the station that carries the Indianapolis 500. And in most years, it's blacked out here. So the only place you get to hear the race is on radio. And it's an amazing call. It's spectacular. But it was sold out this year, so it was on TV and all the rest. So I'm there early. The broadcast starts at 6 a.m. One of the coolest things I get to do, I get there early. I drop off my computer bag. And I walk over to the winner's circle where you saw Felix Rosenquist after he won the Indy 500. I was there 4:30 in the morning smoking a cigar.
1: What was the stick?
0: What was the stick at that moment? I don't remember. I'd have to go. I don't actually remember. It might have been a Padron 50-year. That might have been my cigar for that moment. I think it may have been.
1: Nice.
0: Might have been a Padron 50-year natural, not the Maduro. So before I left, 3:30 in the morning, my Traeger smoker is on. I lay my brisket out. 3:30 in the morning. At 10:30, I'm still on radio. I'm still on the air. I get a text from my wife and my oldest. The internal temperature is over 200 degrees. We're taking it off. Uh-oh. 7 hours. 7 hours, 14-pound brisket. Okay. There's a problem. There's a problem. That's not right. So either there is such insulation on the Traeger, the Ironwood 650 that I have, that too much heat is being held in, or the temperature is not calibrated properly, and it's hotter than I know.
1: That's what it has to be. I mean, if it's insulated, that's no big deal. That just means that the temperature probe should be able to pick that up and know what the temperature is in the cooking chamber and adjust accordingly. There has to be some problem. There's a disconnect between what you're dialing in versus what is really happening on the smoker.
0: I agree. It's very, very odd. It's very, very weird. The flavor was excellent. Salt, pepper, brown sugar is what I use.
1: How was the bark?
0: It was good. But the end on the flat was a little dry.
1: Yeah.
0: And it didn't have the pull apart that you often get. And so I'm wondering, did it not have enough time to break down, but yet somehow it cooked? When I got into the point, then it was more because it was fattier, then it was more, but I would like to have seen more of that breakdown. So I don't know what to say. Do I mess with the temperature? Or do I consider the fact that maybe my issue is that the probe isn't telling me the story properly? Because I use the probe that came with the Traeger, and what I need to do is get a meter or one of those other companies that do the Bluetooth probes and put them in different spots of the brisket to get a better idea of where I'm at. What?
1: They didn't use a secondary thermometer to make sure that it was actually at 203 degrees?
0: Dude, it was, trust me. We were good. The rest was 3 hours. It was fine.
1: Okay.
0: And I'm here.
1: Okay.
0: And no food poisoning.
1: No, well, I get that, but that would be the other thing, that maybe the meat probe was wrong. But to me, that sounds more like whatever thermometer you have, you know, that's taking the internal the temperature of the smoker. That's, there's a disconnect there. I mean, I wouldn't be, gosh, that sounds like you cooked it at 350.
0: It's crazy. And listen, it's good. And we took a bunch of the flat, which was tougher than I wanted it to be, and we turned it into brisket chili.
1: Okay.
0: Do you want some? It's brilliant. It's not, we added the Defiance beef, ground beef to it, the brisket chili. We didn't add any heat spice to it, not anything of seriousness. It's gorgeous.
1: So
0: delicious.
1: So have you asked, and because you know people.
0: Yeah.
1: Have you asked around for theories?
0: No, I started here.
1: Okay.
0: I started with Eat, Drink, Smoke Nation.
1: Oh, fair enough.
0: Because this is, what I think I have to do, Fingers, is I think I have to, first of all, I have thought about getting a new Traeger. I mean, I've been very, very satisfied with it. And it could have been just that brisket, right? We have to leave that as a possibility as well. But it is always cooked fast. 7 hours is just, it's just crazy. Do I want to try this in a different way? And is it time to get a green egg and actually work it and see what I get to? Is it time to go in a different direction? Do I need to try a different pellet grill? Let's say a Rectech, and see what I go there, what happens there. I don't know. And then I'm asking myself, do I want to play with temperature? Man, do I not believe in that at all. I don't believe in that theory in the slightest. But part of me is thinking, and this is where the caveat is, I believe in the 225. But if your smoker needs to be a 205, well, then it's the same theory.
1: So that's my question to you. Say you were actually here.
0: Yeah.
1: And at hour five, you're seeing, holy cow, I'm blasting through.
0: Everything at hour five was on track, on target, and it was about 150, 155, and it started to slow down. I said, okay, we're in the stall. I'm good. 50 degrees in an hour and a half.
1: That's insane.
0: I'm telling you, I don't know which answer is the right answer. And so the answer is you got to try all of them. And I'm going to start with, and I can't believe I'm saying it, my Traeger needs a lower temperature. Something is not properly calibrated. And you were discussing, well, take the probe and put it in there and see what it says in different parts of the smoker. But it's a smoker. It should all basically be the same temperature. I couldn't follow your advice. I couldn't make sense of the advice.
1: I was more concerned. It's two different things. Yeah, we were talking apples and oranges, because when you're grilling, there are hot spots on the grill. Smoking, it's a little different.
0: Because you're dealing with indirect heat.
1: Right. But still, it should tell you, you know, if there's a disconnect between what the digital readout is on your smoker and what you got dialed in versus what the probe is saying, then you know you've got an issue.
0: And the other suggestion is, if the Traeger is getting older, does something change within the Traeger? And maybe some people have that advice. Some people had suggested a pan of water, a little more steam going on in there. But I think that would change texture. And that's still not about the heat that's being created. So I am now in full-on experimental mode with my Traeger.
1: What would you have done? If you were here, what would you have done?
0: I would have noticed that it was moving faster earlier, and maybe I would have taken it out earlier. Maybe I would have calmed it down. Maybe I would have wrapped it, because the whole thing I did unwrapped. The whole thing I did unwrapped, and maybe I would have said, you know what, let me put it in the butcher paper and see, because I wanted to try it unwrapped. I wanted to see if I could do the whole cooked unwrapped, right? I wanted to see what that was like. That was the whole purpose. 7 hours.
1: Yeah.
0: Same. So I don't know what it is, but if you know, EatDrinkSmokeShow.com, Facebook, Eat, Drink, Smoke. Let us know. Keep it here. Eat, Drink, Smoke.
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6: News this hour from Town Hall. I'm Mary Rose. Federal prosecutors say multiple election fraud investigations are underway in California as officials continue counting ballots from this week's primary election.
7: The Assistant U.S. Attorney for Los Angeles, Bill Asaley, says his office has opened multiple election fraud investigations and sent a prosecutor to Los Angeles County's vote counting center. A spokesman for the county's registrar said an Assistant U.S. Attorney was given an overview of the public observation program and participated in a walkthrough of the ballot processing operations, something he described as routine. The developments came as President Trump repeated claims of mass fraud over the drawn-out vote count from California's Tuesday primary. I'm Jennifer King.
6: New polling is raising questions about the Democratic outlook in Maine's Senate race.
8: Democrats are facing new concerns in Maine's Senate race, as recent polling suggests their nominee's lead over Republican Senator Susan Collins may be narrowing. The latest survey shows the race tightening after weeks of scrutiny surrounding the Democratic candidate. The numbers are fueling questions about whether voters are reconsidering their support as additional reports and allegations continue to draw attention. Willie Nelson, Los Angeles.
6: Critics of Republican Senator Susan Collins argue she's been in office too long despite a moderate image. Democratic challenger Graham Plattner faces a series of personal controversies, including allegations about past sexual behavior, explicit messages, and a Nazi tattoo. Motorists and airline passengers aren't the only travelers thinking about high fuel prices as summer vacations near. Recreational boaters are feeling a pinch from the Iran war, too. The ethanol-free gasoline that many boats prefer is even more expensive than regular gas. More on these stories at townhall.com.
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6: President Trump told the Wall Street Journal he wants incoming acting director of national intelligence, Bill Plute, to start the process of firing large numbers of employees in the DNI's office.
13: Trump noted that the size of the office has been
14: way too high for way too long. Yeah, I wouldn't mind. If he cut, I wouldn't mind that.
13: Trump's administration announced last August that the office's budget would be cut by more than $700 million per year, while slashing the size of its workforce by roughly 40%. In an earlier interview with the Wall Street Journal, Trump says there's a lot of people that shouldn't be there. The Journal says that was a reference to intelligence officials who served under former Presidents Joe Biden and Barack Obama. I'm Lisa Dwyer.
6: Plute, who reads the Federal Housing Finance Agency, was tapped to replace outgoing Gebhard. Breaking news and analysis at townhall.com. Anthropic is proposing that top AI companies coordinate a way to pause the development of advanced AI systems if they become too dangerous.
15: The company behind the Claude chatbot says the technology is improving so quickly that there's a risk humans could lose control. In a blog post Thursday, Anthropic suggests giving the world an option to slow or temporarily pause AI development. The company plans to research ways to implement this pause, noting that AI models are getting faster, doubling their task capabilities every 4 months. This rapid advancement could lead to AI designing its own successors, raising control concerns. Keith Peters, Washington.
6: President Trump on Friday pushed back on inflation concerns driven by a strong jobs report, arguing robust growth should be viewed as a positive for markets. More on these stories at townhall.com.
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0: buddies, were they butt buddies? The thing is that the Democrats, they have child pornsters over to the White House for parties and celebrate and pictures with the president, and the Washington Post never mentions it. They never see it. What was the one we had CNN the other day, CNN over the weekend, and they're having a panel discussion with one conservative and three communists or whatever the thing was. And the conservative mentioned, it's so outrageous. President Trump is putting an arena for mixed martial arts fighting on the south lawn of the White House. And the conservative there said, you guys weren't bothered too much when the Biden administration had topless transgender men with breast implants and hairy breasts on the south lawn of the White House being topless and prancing around. And all of the Democrats at the CNN table said, what are you talking about? None of us has ever seen that.
1: The president has the right to do this, host any event.
2: Just
1: the previous
2: right
1: president
2: to
1: had topless trans on the South Lawn, and now
2: what?
1: We got UFC guys.
3: Abby made a great point about, I just want to say one thing.
0: That was Harrison Fields. I believe he's the Heritage Foundation. And he was on my television show on Newsmax a couple of times. Good guy, smart guy. And they're really angry. They're fuming. Oh, no, there's going to be an event on the south lawn of the White House. And the president is setting up for it. We were down there the other day. We took pictures of the setup, actually, from outside the fence line as regular citizens, as Americans. And at CNN, they were furious about it. And Harrison Fields, great guy, had to say, where were you guys when you had the topless, breast implant, hairy chested, transgender mental cases prancing around the lawn at public events on the South Lawn of the White House while Joe Biden was president? And they're all saying, what? That never happened. And this goes to something I talk about regularly because it's true. They don't follow the news. They don't know what's in the news. They're news people. Some of them are million-dollar news anchors, and they have no idea what's in the news. You and I follow the news. We talk about the news. But they, never has heard a discouraging word about the Democrats at CNN and MS-13 and beyond. Just amazing. All right, so much for the Democrat Party hijinks. And attacking the Jews. They really don't like the Jews. Boy, do they not like the Jews. Also, it's Democrat Pride Month. This month is Democrat Pride Month. And their goal is to spread more monkeypox than ever before. And you know how you do that, don't you? Also, an amazing story. This is an amazing story. It's out of Chicago. It's out of San Francisco. And the great filmmaker, George Lucas, wanted to build a museum to house his private art collection worth more than $1 billion. You'll never guess what happened next.

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10: Florida Man. What'd you do to yourself this time?
11: Disney World. Me and Hank, my emotional sport alligator, we did it all.
10: Please tell me you weren't swimming in the Seven Seas Lagoon again.
11: Well, not this time. We rode the monorail to the Magic Kingdom, hit Space Mountain, crushed some turkey legs, and we washed it down with a couple of Dole Whips. And the best part, the Country Bear Jamboree.
10: Sounds like a great day so far. What happened?
11: 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I got this bright idea. I'm going to stage dive to Hank. I jumped, Hank tried to catch me, and pop, my back went out midair.
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14: Yeah, Bernie Sanders has a plan. His plan is to perpetrate the biggest theft in the history of humankind. The communists are here. Let's go to the telephones. Let's go to Chris calling from New Jersey, USA. Chris, you're on the Chris Plant Show.
15: Hey, how you doing, Chris? Hey, I was saying, and I've been saying this here, because you've seen Mikey Sherrill and Kim and all the Democrats going to Delaney Hall on Memorial Day. Now, and I've run for office, and everybody knows you don't do anything on Memorial Day political, but they couldn't help it because Delaney Hall now is a progressive holy site. And if you don't go and pay homage, you have to make a pilgrimage to Delaney Hall if you're a Democrat.
14: So it's become a new Mecca, a new Medina for the Democrat Party. I wouldn't even suggest that any Christian holy sites are related to the Democrat Party. But you're absolutely right. Yep. And look, you know, George Floyd was killed. He's a holy figure, right? Renee Good.
15: They're godless demons. These people are progressives have no God. Their God is power because they're communists.
14: Yeah. Yeah, well, you know, I really can't dispute that, can I, Chris?
15: No, and they were like, look, like, you know, in church they talk about, like, real churches, not Democrat churches. They talk about these people worship Ishtar and Baal, child sacrifice and sex. Like, today, you know, this month is their, they worship Ishtar where they worship, you know, sex. Because, and I'll tell you one last thing. I've been saying that these cities that fly the rainbow are discriminating against heterosexuals because they don't have black and white, which is the heterosexual colors. So they are discriminating, and therefore it should be illegal for them to fly the rainbow.
14: You're 100% right, and they'd be suing everybody if you turned the tables on this. Now, you mentioned these lunatics and their fake churches and stuff. James Tallarico, a.k.a. Talafrico, he goes to a fake church in Texas. It's a Democrat church, as you described it. And I have for you what this church, Talafrico's church, does with the money that they raise coming up.

0: Surin News, I'm Mary Rose. Iran has filed ballistic missiles and drones toward Bahrain and Kuwait, according to Bahrain's government. The U.S. said it intercepted several aimed at Gulf allies and the Strait of Hormuz. Bahrain called on Tehran to stop what it called serious escalation. Iran said it targeted the U.S. military, and its foreign ministry accused the U.S. of attacking surveillance facilities on Quemz Island. Tehran called it a violation of the fragile ceasefire. The U.S. military reported no harm to personnel. Residents of St. Petersburg have been told to stay indoors after a large-scale Ukrainian drone attack targeted the city. It highlights Kyiv's growing ability to strike deep inside Russia. St. Petersburg's governor said three people sustained minor injuries and warned of possible mobile internet disruptions.
1: This is meteorologist Paul Frobley with your Real Talk 93.3 weather update. Sunshine mixed with clouds at times this afternoon, with daytime highs approaching 91. Southeasterly winds 5 to 10 miles per hour. Partly cloudy skies again tonight. Lows level off around 70. Daytime highs approaching 92 tomorrow. Sunshine mixed with clouds at times. 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
1: Yeah, Bernie Sanders is plotting the biggest theft in the history of humankind because he's a communist. And the Democrat Party is here. They are the Soviet Union, alive and well in the United States. Let's go to the telephones. Let's go to Steve, calling from Brookville, Maryland. Steven, you're on the Chris Plant Show.
2: Hey, Chris, I just wanted to make a comment here. You know, the Democrats are always calling Donald Trump Adolf Hitler.
1: Uh-huh.
2: Well, Adolf Hitler was the head of the Nazi Party. Mm-hmm. He was responsible for the death of 6 million Jews.
1: Uh-huh.
2: He was a dog lover and a vegetarian. Uh-huh. So by Democrat standards, he's electable.
1: He was a vegetarian, it's true. And he had one nut. So that makes him a lot like Democrats, too. You know, kind of,
2: I heard that about Bruce Lee. I didn't know that about Adolf Hitler.
1: Yeah, it's true. Adolf Hitler. The story was maybe he lost it in combat in World War I, but that might have been a made-up story. But yeah, you're right. They kill millions and millions of people, and the Democrats do that. They harvest the organs of a million babies every year, and they call it choice. Of course, it's their choice, you know, not the baby's choice. But you're right. 6 million dead, and he's Hitler, and the Democrats, they've got the guy with the Nazi tattoo in Maine, and I just played the audio. They'd crawl through broken glass to go vote for the Nazi, and he wants to, because he's going to stop Israel, those nasty Jews, from committing the multiple genocides that Israel is committing. The Democrat Party is a dangerous, violent, criminal operation. They're more like Nazis than anybody else around here.
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3: This hour from Town Hall, I'm Mary Rose. President Trump on Friday pushed back on inflation concerns driven by a strong jobs report. He told reporters aboard Air Force One.
4: We have good everything, good numbers, but the job numbers just came out and they were fantastic. Far better than even anticipated. They anticipated pretty good, but they had no idea it was going to be that. And unfortunately, we're in a world where for the last 15 years or so, when you have good numbers, the market goes down. When you have bad numbers, the market goes up because too much emphasis is placed on inflation.
3: The Treasury Department is warning banks about the risks of serving people living in the country illegally.
5: It's part of the Trump administration's efforts to tighten immigration controls. The Financial Crimes Enforcement Network, or FinCEN, issued guidance following an executive order by President Trump in May. That order requires banks to scrutinize customers' citizenship more closely. But it is less aggressive than initially expected, since it doesn't mandate collecting citizenship information. Treasury Secretary Scott Bessent emphasized preventing illegal aliens from exploiting financial institutions. Banks are pushed to watch for red flags like identity theft and payroll fraud. Haya Pinjwani, Washington.
3: During a heated Senate hearing, Senator Eric Schmidt sharply criticized Hawaii Senator Mazie Hirono for defending violent criminals, including those convicted of murder, rape, and fraud from deportation. Schmidt defended the SCAM Act, which would expand grounds for denaturalization and deportation for certain crimes committed with 10 years of naturalization. Motorists and airline passengers aren't the only travelers thinking about high fuel prices as summer vacations near. Recreational boaters are feeling a pinch from the Iran war, too. More on these stories at townhall.com.
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3: The screwworm fly is detected in Texas decades after the cattle threat was largely eradicated in the U.S.
7: The U.S. Department of Agriculture confirmed Wednesday that the New World screwworm fly has reached South Texas, the first time in decades that the parasite with flesh-eating larvae has threatened the nation's cattle industry, and only the third time it's appeared in the U.S. in that time. Agriculture Secretary Brooke Rollins said the case was in a 3-week-old calf in La Pryor, Texas, about 50 miles from the Mexico border. Rollins said there have been no other detections of the fly in the U.S. Bernie Bennett reporting.
3: Chinese humanoid robots are making waves with their ability to do backflips, direct traffic, and even make coffee. As such robots become more advanced, Chinese companies are looking for ways to profit from them. The government have helped support their development, and startups say they have thousands of orders from public and private companies. Breaking news and analysis at townhall.com. A British actor known for his suave, smooth voice has passed away.
8: British actor Anthony Head was known for his TV role as Rupert Giles, the watcher who guided Buffy the Vampire Slayer. He was also a villainous ex-husband on Ted Lasso, the Prime Minister in Little Britain, and Uther Pendragon on BBC's Merlin.
9: How do you expect anyone to fear a king who does not know his own mind?
8: Head's career spanned 5 decades. After training at the London Academy of Music and Dramatic Art in the 1970s, he appeared in West End and major British stage productions. In a statement, his daughters Daisy and Emily Head say he died at age 72 of complications from pneumonia. I'm Jennifer King.
3: Anthropic is proposing that top AI companies coordinate a way to pause the development of advanced AI systems if they become too dangerous. The company behind the Claude chatbot says the technology is improving quickly. More on these stories at townhall.com.
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6: Have returned great many Democrat absurdities to try to get to today, and I'll get to as many as I can. In the meantime, let's go to the telephones, talk to the great American people. Let's go to Jack calling from the once great state of California. Jack, you're on the Chris Plant Show.
7: Chris, you got a great show. I'm excited.
6: I'm excited too.
7: You know, California can teach those country club Republicans in Washington a lot. You know, you got Spencer Pratt, who's came out of nowhere, yeah, who's flooding the free TV, the paid TV, with great ideas. He has courage. I hope he has good security. You know, you're known for having great security because of the courage you have every day. But I hope Spencer Pratt and Steve Hilton have really better security, because in California, they're going to steal this every way they possibly can.
6: Yeah, they are, aren't they?
7: They are going to do it. I mean, this is the way they do it. But there's some good news, Chris. Your buddy Swalwell is gone. You helped do that with him and Fang Fang. I miss you in that.
6: Uh-huh.
7: Pelosi's gone. Newsom's gone. Scott Pelley's gone.
6: Uh-huh. Wow.
7: So this is good, right? Steve Colbert. You know, this is getting good.
6: Oh, you ticked off a very good list there. That's great stuff, Jack. Really. And, yeah, you're right. And Republicans should look to California to learn how to win. Well, we hope, anyway.

0: SRN News. I'm Mary Rose. Iran has fired ballistic missiles and drones toward Beirut in Kuwait. The U.S. said it intercepted several aimed at Gulf allies and the Strait of Hormuz. Iran called on Tehran to stop what it called serious escalation. Iran said it targeted the U.S. military, and its foreign ministry accused the U.S. of attacking surveillance facilities on Quinchan Island. Tehran called it a violation of the fragile ceasefire. The U.S. military reported no harm to personnel. Residents of St. Petersburg have been told to stay indoors after a large-scale Ukrainian drone attack targeted the city. It highlights Kyiv's growing ability to strike deep inside Russia. St. Petersburg governor said three people sustained minor injuries and warned of possible mobile internet disruptions. This is SRN.
1: This is meteorologist Paul Trombley with your Real Talk 93.3 weather update. Lows dip down to about 70 tonight under partly cloudy skies. Winds out of the southwest around 5 miles per hour. Highs level off around 91 tomorrow. Sunshine mixed with clouds at times. Mainly cloudy tomorrow night. Lows around 73. Low 90s Monday and Tuesday. 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Currently, it's 89 degrees.
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8: Well, they still try to break the rules, right?
9: 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But at the end, Eddie, you're never going to play it again, and you'll think about it the rest of your life.
8: And the best game you ever played was that game.
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9: I do. I'd like that.
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14: Right, we have returned. Let's go. I know we've only got about a minute, I think, but I see Rob in Montgomery County, Maryland, and he looks like he's got an important point to make. Rob, you're on the Chris Plant Show. And he just dropped. There he goes. That's great. He wanted to talk about vote counting in California, and we've got audio for you that I want to share with you. How the Democrats say that it might take weeks for the Democrats to figure out who won in California, the governor's primary and the primary for the Los Angeles mayor's race. And wait till you hear what the plan is, because, you know, they got a lot of mail-out ballots still hanging out there. And it looks like they need about 11,000 votes.
13: 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WVFT, Gretna, Tallahassee.
15: This hour from Town Hall, I'm Mary Rose. There are reports of intercepted Iranian missiles and drones targeted at Beirut and Kuwait.
16: Air raid sirens in Bahrain as Iranian missiles and drones head for Gulf neighbors, including Kuwait. Bahrain's government says those missiles were intercepted and called on Iran to immediately cease attacks on its Gulf neighbors. The statement came hours after the U.S. military said it shot down Iranian ballistic missiles and drones launched toward the Strait of Hormuz and Gulf Arab allies on Friday and struck some of the Islamic Republic's coastal surveillance radar sites in response. I'm Julie Walker.
15: President Trump gave a speech and met with farmers in Wisconsin in a preview of what his midterm campaigning might look like.
17: We love the farmers. We love everything about your state.
18: The president described the Republican Party as the only option for farmers.
17: As president, I fought for the American farmer like no one has ever fought before. Nobody's like, I'm up here today. I don't need this. I got elected. I'm here because I like the farmer.
18: Trump has scheduled a weekend at his estate in Bedminster, New Jersey, and will then attend Game 3 of the NBA Finals in New York Monday night. I'm Jennifer King.
15: Federal regulators giving the head of the MARTA transit system in Atlanta 2 weeks to put together a report on security and spending after a woman is brutally stabbed to death.
19: The feds will now be stepping in and investigating two stabbing attacks in Atlanta that happened on the MARTA transit system in the same week. The Fulton County Sheriff's Office says a 66-year-old woman, Margaret Swan, was stabbed to death, a 25-year-old under arrest. Transportation Secretary Sean Duffy posting a picture of her on his X page, writing, "Margaret's family deserves accountability. No one should be forced to fear for their safety on public transit." Laura Winters, Atlanta.
15: More on these stories at townhall.com.
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15: NASA on Friday temporarily ordered astronauts to take shelter doing repairs to fix a fresh leak aboard the International Space Station.
21: The five astronauts moved into the SpaceX capsule that is docked at the station while cosmonauts worked to fix the leak, which is on the Russian side of the orbiting laboratory. NASA spokesperson Bethany Stevens said via X the decision was made out of an abundance of caution. The crew left the capsule and returned to regular operations after repair work was paused. That part of the space station has suffered from cracks and leaks over the years. NASA and Roscosmos decided to do a more extensive repair after fresh problems were found. Bernie Bennett reporting.
15: The screwworm fly is detected in Texas decades after the cattle threat was largely eradicated in the U.S. The U.S. Department of Agriculture confirmed Wednesday that the New World screwworm fly has reached South Texas, the first time in decades that the parasite with flesh-eating larvae has threatened the country. Breaking news, townhall.com. World Cup fans who thought they scored free tickets will now have to pay full price.
1: FIFA has canceled World Cup tickets issued to about 60 fans who mistakenly got them for free because of a website error during the checkout process. Soccer's ruling body issued a statement saying it regrets the error and any inconvenience caused, adding that those tickets remain reserved for the fans who were affected to buy at the agreed price. The tickets were sold through the official World Cup site on May 21st. It's the latest glitch in an often controversial World Cup ticketing program. The Attorneys General of New York and New Jersey are investigating FIFA for possible violations of consumer protection laws. I'm Marcela Sanchez.
15: The 104th game World Cup starts next Thursday in Mexico City. Taylor Swift has released a new song for Disney and Pixar's Toy Story 5. More on these stories at Town Hall.
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3: Yes. Also, the Democrats committing fraud, stealing billions. That's coming up as well. And they're good with that because they're criminals. Let's go to the phones. Let's go to Jay calling from Frederick, Maryland. 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
4: Hey, I just wanted to comment on the Scott Pelley firing and say CBS is a bit to blame for this because they kind of set the precedent with Stephen Colbert the past year and allowing him to go on air every night and make comments about his employer and criticize them and mouth off.
3: That's a good point. Yeah, and he's supposed to be entertainment, a comedy show, right?
4: Supposedly.
3: Yeah. And what happened there? What happened, Jay?
4: He's gone.
3: Yeah, well, everything they do is political, and it's always the same politics. That's the amazing thing about it.

0: Answer and News, I'm Mary Rose. Iran has fired ballistic missiles and drones toward Bahrain and Kuwait, according to Bahrain's government. The U.S. said it intercepted several aimed at Gulf allies and the Strait of Hormuz. Iran called on Tehran to stop what it called a serious escalation. Iran said it targeted the U.S. military, and its foreign ministry accused the U.S. of attacking surveillance facilities on Geshem Island. The upcoming World Cup will feature 48 teams and 104 matches across the United States, Mexico, and Canada. It also presents a massive security challenge. The World Cup involves more countries and games than ever before, and it kicks off next week amid global tensions and mounting political violence. In the U.S., a vast network of federal agencies, local police, and private entities will manage security. This is
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2: Lows dip down to about 70 tonight under partly cloudy skies. Winds out of the southwest around 5 miles per hour. Highs level off around 91 tomorrow. Sunshine mixed with clouds at times. Mainly cloudy tomorrow night. Lows around 73. Low 90s Monday and Tuesday.
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2: Right now, it's 86 degrees.
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12: Today, the Democrats should be celebrating today. They should be having party. The weather is pretty nice around here. They're going to have backyard barbecues and stuff. Because today is the anniversary of the communists in China massacring all those thousands of people at Tiananmen Square in 1989. That was June 4th, 1989. And Marco Rubio, our Secretary of State, he's talking about it. The Democrats are really with the Maoists in this. They like the massacre. They think killing all those people is a good thing because the left is a murderous, violent, criminal lot. And now the left has taken over the Democrat Party in the United States. So they could be having backyard barbecues. If you see celebrations going on in your neighborhood and you live around a lot of liberals, it's possible that they'd be celebrating the anniversary of the massacre at Tiananmen Square by the communist authoritarian regime, while the Democrats complain that everything here is slavery, forgetting that they are slavery and kept slavery and fought a war to keep slavery. But never mind that. And every Republican member of Congress should bring that up every time they're talking to a Democrat about these things, as they go around calling everybody Hitler and fascist and Nazi. And then they elect the guy with the Nazi death squad tattoo on his chest from the death camps that the Nazis ran, that the Socialist Workers Party of Adolf Hitler ran. Back to Tiananmen Square for a moment. U.S. Secretary of State Marco Rubio marked the anniversary of the Tiananmen Square crackdown. Newsweek calls it a crackdown, not a massacre. They want to use gentle language, as gentle as possible. On Wednesday, saying Chinese censorship cannot erase the memory of the protesters killed when troops moved against demonstrators in Beijing on June 4th, 1989. Pretty amazing people. While China continues to censor discussion of Tiananmen Square and suppress public commemorations, the anniversary remains a focal point for criticism of the country's human rights record. How about the how many millions of Uyghurs do they have in slavery today? The Democrats love to pretend that they weren't the party of slavery when they complain about the United States, but they are always complaining about the racists that were always Democrats, and pay no attention to any of that. But in China, they don't allow public commemorations. So I would think that Democrats probably in my neighborhood in D.C. will be celebrating Tiananmen Square. Isn't that amazing? Remember they made that statue of like a white kind of papier-mâché version of the Statue of Liberty in New York City. And they brought that into Tiananmen Square. And then the communists came in with the People's Liberation Army and gunned them down and brought tanks in to run everybody over and crush them and kill them. And the ridiculous people at Newsweek, they say, oh, they might have killed 1,000 people. Thousands were not 1,000. Thousands were killed. And the anniversary is today. So tens of thousands of students, this is Newsweek magazine today, tens of thousands of students, workers, as I say workers because they use the communist lexicon, and other demonstrators, because students and workers are demonstrators, and other demonstrators gathered in and around Tiananmen Square in the spring of 1989, calling for political reform, greater freedoms, and action against corruption. Sounds like the Democrat Party, doesn't it? That's what we need, reform, greater freedoms, action against corruption. Pretty appalling stuff. So there it is, the communists kill because that's what they do. Massacre their own people by the millions in China, by the tens of millions in China. And there is not a news media organization in the country that's going to make mention of this today, I have no doubt. But there it is. So they've got that going, and they want to fight. They want to fight corruption. The Chinese, they wanted because communism is corrupt, and we know that, right? Also today is also the anniversary, interestingly, perhaps of the Battle of Midway in World War II, the turning point of the naval war in the Pacific, and against Japan. We gave them a good whooping at the Battle of Midway. Big naval battle, huge, massive naval battle. And it was just 6 months after they attacked us at Pearl Harbor, and we had a massive naval force out there midway in the Pacific, and we put a whooping on them, put a beating on them, a very serious beating. So the Battle of Midway, great stuff, was 84 years ago, and this is the anniversary of the Battle of Midway, the 37th anniversary of the massacre by communists at Tiananmen Square in communist China, which is run by communists. So we've got that going. Got to remember these things, because otherwise we'll forget them, won't we? And yeah, and I got to tell you, the ridiculous, the story at CBS is embarrassing. And again, I grew up in a CBS News household. When I was from my youngest conscious days, I was watching my mother on a CBS station in Milwaukee doing her TV show from the time I was, 2 years old and 3 years old and 4 years old. And when she wrapped up her TV show, I watched her father, my grandfather, on the same WISN, same CBS TV station in Milwaukee as a kid. And then my mother remarried when I was 5 years old. My father had died when I was 5 months old. And my mother remarried when I was 5 years old. We moved back to New York. And stepfather, who had been a reporter at the CBS station in Milwaukee, became a CBS network news reporter, which she remained for 52 years as a network CBS news reporter. And so I kind of grew up in and around that CBS news thing. You know, Walter Cronkite over to the house for backyard barbecue, summer of 68 and all that stuff, before the Democrats burned the city of Chicago and the riots, which they blamed the police for. They still call them police riots. No, they were Democrat riots. But I see all this stuff taking place at CBS, and I was raised with a different tradition, a tradition where journalism was supposed to be verifiably true and provably true, and you should be a truth teller, a truth seeker, a fact checker, and all that that good stuff. But at CBS, they pay this guy $5 million a year to be a puffy chested, arrogant, smug Democrat who says if you want to have a balanced story that you're trying to politicize the story by trying to depoliticize the story. And then you know that when Rachel Maddow rushes to your defense, maybe the most left-wing corporate media figure alive today, a radical, an extremist. There are a lot of them, I suppose, but she's just the highest paid left-wing extremist, $25 million a year. And she's saying, oh, yeah, Scott Pelley should have a show on MS-13. And she's right. He should. And then he'd fit right in. And Barry Weiss, the new head of CBS, would be proven right again. Proven correct again. Isn't that amazing stuff? But CBS News has become an embarrassment to itself. To itself. And to the Democrat Party. But the Democrat Party is, of course, unembarrassable. Also, there's this story is wild. And you may have seen it yesterday. You may not have at the same time. But this is a pretty amazing one, I've got to say. The people at Fox News did a story on it of sorts. The judge who ordered President Trump's name, you know, he renamed the Kennedy Center. It's pretty funny, actually. Renamed the John F. Kennedy Center for the Performing Arts, the Donald Trump and John F. Kennedy Center for the Performing Arts, because it has been allowed to, slip into disrepair, fall into seed. And he arranged to redo it and, brought great people in like Rick Grinnell to take over the Kennedy Center and turn it into not just like a transgender cabaret. But listen to this. Then a Democrat judge stripped away, said, ordered the name Trump be taken off of the Trump Kennedy Center. And he's a Democrat judge, of course. Now, here's the Fox News story on this item is quite remarkable, actually. The judge who ordered Trump's name to be stripped from the Kennedy Center, it's the Trump Kennedy Center, thank you, married his wife in a ceremony officiated by Merrick Garland. Merrick Garland, you mean the Democrat attorney general? And the judge had the attorney general guy preside over the, there was no religious ceremony. It was just a Democrat ceremony. And everybody was cross-dressing, I think. I just made up the cross-dressing part. But the judge who ordered Trump's name be stripped off the Kennedy Center married his wife in a ceremony officiated by Democrat activist Attorney General corrupt Merrick Garland. That wife, who he married in the ceremony presided over by Merrick Garland, Jeffress, represented Lisa Page during the FBI texting scandal. Well, wait a minute. Isn't she the one that was getting boinked in the Xerox room by a creepy boy who could smell the Trump supporters at the Walmart, right? So the wife was the lawyer that I bet she did it pro bono, too. That's not an obscene reference. Lisa Page, who was one of the corrupt anti-Trump FBI people. And listen, because the wife also of the judge also helped the January 6th committee. She volunteered to go work the January 6th committee. And she represented Lisa Page, the corrupt former FBI person, and now serves as Joe Biden's personal attorney. Hey, I wonder if this is a Democrat Party cabal. Her former law firm, listen to this now, represented E. Jean Carroll in her lawsuit against Donald Trump. Gee, I wonder if this is an anti-Trump cabal. This is like Tiananmen Square all over again. President Trump says Judge Christopher Cooper has, quote, a total conflict of interest, end quote, and asserts that he can't be treated fairly by Cooper's court. And I think that is probably generous. Depiction of what we're talking about here, because this is pretty remarkable stuff. So you get these Democrats, lifelong political activist Democrats. They're sleeping with other political active Democrats. They get married by political active Democrats. They cheat on their spouses with other political active Democrats. They're all skanks, you know. So we got that remarkable stuff, and that will be reported by nobody. Certainly, Rachel Maddow will never talk about that, nor will her entire filthy, corrupt network. 60 Minutes will never do that story because that's not the business they're in. Isn't that remarkable? And by the way, speaking of Democrats again, in California, they still haven't figured out their elections. They don't know how to count votes. They don't know how to hold elections. They used to know how to hold elections, but the left, the real left, took over. And now elections in California, because this is what the left does, they bring the third world with them wherever they go. And they still can't tell you who won the primary for the mayoral contest in Los Angeles, California, our second most populous city in the country, and also the state of California, our most populous state, and the governor's race. They're still counting, and they're going to count and count and count until the Democrats win. I think that's the actual goal here. Just Isn't that amazing? Yes, sir. But I'm going to update you on that because that's something to see also. It really is. A great friend of mine, a world-class journalist, just sent me a fun item here. Tim just sent me, and it's from victimsofcommunism.org. There's a great museum in Washington, D.C., the Victims of Communism. And there are many. It should be the size of South Dakota, this museum. But here it is from them. They put out a statement today. 2026 Tiananmen Square Massacre Candlelight Vigil. That's right. Every year, the Victims of Communism, a great organization, commemorates what happened on June 4th, 1989, when the Chinese Communist Party crushed a massive pro-democracy movement by sending tanks into Tiananmen Square to roll right over people and crush them. Beijing has since erased all mention of June 4th from its history, just like the Democrats do with their slavery and their plantations and the bullwhips and the rape and the Democrat Party. Now they've moved on to pedophilia, and they're all pedophiles, and therefore they call everybody else pedophiles. And as they note here, we still do not know the death toll. Well, Newsweek said it was about 1,000 people. My understanding is that 10,000 would be a much better operating number that were massacred by the communists on that day in Beijing. It's Beijing. Don't call it Peking, because that's a duck dish. It's a delicious duck dish, too. Now that I mention it, as a matter of fact, maybe we'll go out later for a Peking duck. All right, let's go back to the telephones, Michael. Let's go to Mike calling from Gainesville, Virginia. Michael, you're on the Chris Plant Show.
13: Hey, good morning, Chris. Good to talk to you.
12: Hey, welcome.
13: You know, this whole discussion about Scott Pelley and CBS and whether he was lying or whether they were making him lie and telling him he had to tell say things he thought were inaccurate reminds me of Network, the movie where Howard Beale is being read the Riot Act by Arthur Jensen in the boardroom.
12: Uh-huh.
13: And he basically is telling him the world is about corporations, not countries and nationality. And Howard Beale says, well, why do you want me to fix this? Why must I atone? He says, because you're on television, dummy. That's literally the line. That because you're in mass media, you're expected to do whatever we tell you to do, not go off on your own tangent about what might be true. So it's about fighting about the liar. Who gets to be the liar on what silo of lies? And if you can't lie on our silo, you can go work on some other silo.
12: That is great. That is, I haven't watched Network in ages, the old Patty Chayefsky book that became the big, huge hit movie, and I'm mad as hell, and I'm not going to take it anymore. And I had people all over America screaming, I'm mad as hell, and I'm not going to take it anymore. And fun stuff, and you're right, and this it's a corporation. There are no countries. It's corporations. And it was ahead of its time, wasn't it, that whole thing? Great stuff.
13: Yeah, it was way ahead of its time. But, you know, people like Mike DeLib think you lie all day on the radio. And
12: right.
13: We think people like Rachel Maddow lie all day on her one-day show on Mondays. It's amazing. You know, when I first saw Rachel Maddow come on television with Keith Olbermann back on MSNBC in the early days for her, I thought she was sort of a straight shooter. She was very good with statistics. And she didn't seem to have a bias that was crazy. But she certainly went down the crazy road quickly for the money.
12: Yeah, well, you know, they give you $30 million a year to do propaganda for the Democrat Party. A lot of people are going to do propaganda for the Democrat Party. And it is like Howard Beale and the corporate takeovers of the networks. And they didn't become less corrupt, let's say. Extraordinary stuff. And then you try to nudge CBS back a bit, and they're to the ramparts with muskets. They're going to have suicide vests and gas cans soon. Extraordinary stuff. Great contribution, Michael. Thank you.

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19: The great American people, let's go to Rich, who is calling from the always entertaining Seattle, Washington. Rich, you're on the Chris Plank Show. Hey, buddy. How are you?
20: Hey, Chris. Originally from Chicago, and I was recently at the Nixon Library in Yorba Linda. You know, it's amazing how Nixon got railroaded with Watergate, number one. But when I was looking at a broadcast, I think it was Roger Mudd reading the election results, and he actually took his glasses off and gave a double take when he had to announce that Nixon won Illinois. I mean, this stuff has been going on a long time. And, you know, Nixon got the election stolen from him by Kennedy because, you know, Mayor Daley found the trunkload of ballots in Chicago. So,
19: Well, an old man Kennedy, Joe Kennedy Sr., John F. Kennedy's father, famously was buying the election in Illinois and in West Virginia, and at the last minute, campaign wanted more money, and he said, "I'm not buying a landslide here," and that's that's just fine. That they bought it, they paid for it. It was corrupt, and it's not mentioned in college classrooms.
20: But the, you know, the thing is that Roger Mudd took his glass. I mean, it was obvious. He, like, did a double take. He was amazed that Nixon won Illinois, you know, and that was 1968. So just imagine what's going on now.
19: Yeah, so just imagine what's going on now is right. Yeah, and you're in Seattle. They got a big statue to Vladimir Lenin in Seattle, don't they?
20: Oh, yeah.
19: It's like 9 feet tall. It's bronze.
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22: News this hour from Town Hall. I'm Mary Rose. The U.S. has intercepted Iranian missiles and drones fired at Gulf allies Bahrain and Kuwait.
23: Air raid sirens in Bahrain as Iranian missiles and drones head for Gulf neighbors, including Kuwait. Bahrain's government says those missiles were intercepted and called on Iran to immediately cease attacks on its Gulf neighbors. The statement came hours after the U.S. military said it shot down Iranian ballistic missiles and drones launched toward the Strait of Hormuz and Gulf Arab allies on Friday and struck some of the Islamic Republic's coastal surveillance radar sites in response. I'm Julie Walker.
22: Six more states held primary elections this week, and the top Republican in Congress is concerned about many of the results. On the Salem News program this week on Capitol Hill with Tony Perkins, House Speaker Mike Johnson says the Democrats seem intent on nominating far-left radicals for the House and Senate.
24: The farther and farther left candidates are making their way through these primaries, and some of them are prevailing, heading down to runoffs. Really dangerous people with really dangerous ideologies. They're Marxists, and they want to turn America into that. So we have to defeat them. This is a battle of ideologies. We say it often, the widening chasm between the two parties, it's, you know, in terms of our philosophy, has never been as great as it is, and that's where the stakes are so high.
22: The Chicago Bears may be moving their stadium out of Illinois.
25: The decision came down after a proposal for tax breaks and financial incentives stalled in the Illinois legislature. The Bears Board of Directors voted to move forward with a project in Hammond, Indiana. That's about 22 miles south of the current facility. Local state representative Cam Buckner said he'd been talking to Bears CEO Kevin Warren and suggested that Illinois might still be on the table. The Bears have played in Chicago since 1921 and Soldier Field since 1971. I'm Jennifer King.
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22: Various rumors and mistrust have persisted in the Eastern Democratic Republic of the Congo as the region battles an Ebola outbreak.
1: The rare Bundibugyo type of Ebola has taken locals by surprise after weeks of spreading unnoticed. Hundreds of cases were suspected when the outbreak was declared in May, but many dismissed the news as a Western conspiracy. Like many people living in eastern Congo, Shanti Jokis has struggled to make sense of the outbreak. She laments that there were so many rumors about Ebola that people didn't know what to believe. She says the rumors I hear are that people don't believe Ebola exists, and now people are afraid to go to the hospital. I'm Charles Diledesma.
22: The Treasury's Financial Crimes Unit is warning banks about the risks of serving people living in the country illegally. This is part of the Trump administration's efforts to tighten immigration controls. Breaking news and analysis at townhall.com. Astronauts on the International Space Station take shelter in SpaceX Dragon as cosmonauts try to fix an air leak.
2: Out of an abundance of caution, five astronauts aboard the International Space Station had to temporarily take shelter in the SpaceX capsule that is docked at the station, while cosmonauts worked to fix a new leak on the Russian side of the orbiting space station. That part of the space station has suffered from cracks and leaks over the years. NASA says Roscosmos decided to do a more extensive repair after fresh problems were found. The crew was able to return to regular operations after the repair work was paused. I'm Lisa Dwyer.
22: The 2026 edition of the world's 50th best beaches includes several in the U.S. The top American entry on the list is Siesta Beach in Florida, which ranked seventh globally. More on these stories at townhall.com.
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29: Well-known author, investment banker, consumer advocate, analyst, trader, Chris Markowski is the watchdog of Wall Street.
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29: Exposing the lies and myths that the big brokerage firms, the mainstream press, and the government are pushing to keep Americans away from financial freedom.
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29: This is the Watchdog of Wall Street.
19: All right. Welcome, everybody. Welcome. We got so much to go over on the program today. I have to share with you something. We had this conversation on the air
4: several weeks ago here on the program. And I talked about when, you know, I run into people or I meet people that I've never met before. They've never met me. And inevitably, sometimes, well, what do you do for a living? And, you know, for years, it's I can explain to them I, you know, own a investment firm and we help people over the country and we help advisors retire and television and radio shows. I said I'm going to do away with that. And I'm just going to tell them, you know, and ask what I do for a living is I just keep people from doing dumb stuff. And I put that into play. I have implemented that strategy. And it's a banger, as the young kids would say. It's a banger. It works like a charm. Kind of, I don't have to explain myself because then I just get questions. And it's much, much easier. But yeah, yeah. Don't do dumb stuff. I can try. I can try. People don't always listen all the time, as we all well know. That's why I've been on the air for so bloody long. But I want to talk a little bit about that. Again, we are perpetually getting people going and signing up for a personal CFO program, bringing in new clients from all over the country. And the mistakes that people are making, it's the same thing again and again and again. And I kept thinking about the great Chris Farley in the movie Tommy Boy. And he's sitting down at a diner in the movie Tommy Boy, and he's upset because he doesn't know how to sell. And he goes, let me tell you why I suck at sales. And kind of thinking about that in terms of investors out there. And I'm going to lay it out for you. I'm telling you, honestly, to some degree, it's not your fault. It's not your fault that you are a poor investor, and many advisors aren't very good at their job. And it's just, quite frankly, it's mental. There's a gentleman, he won the Nobel Prize and is basically, he's a psychologist and getting into the minds of human beings and why they're not wired to be good investors. It's everybody. Your brain uses two different systems. There's the fast thinking, more emotional, instinctive, automatic. And then there's the slow thinking, which is logical, deliberate, analytical. Oftentimes, okay, and this can be applicable to a lot in life, don't you think? Bad decisions occur when the fast system takes control without any kind of filter. He also talked about the fact that people oftentimes are not rational. And investors, I see this all the time, make irrational mistakes, exaggerate losses, fear uncertainty, follow the crowd. FOMO! I'm going to miss it. We're going to be talking about FOMO today because we're going to be getting into some of the IPOs and SpaceX and Anthropic. Another one. Losses. Losses weigh more than gains. And I've been talking about this for years. And some of the work that's been done studying investors and their accounts at day trading. And prior to that, you know, the old Ameritrade and all the stuff from the 1990s. For whatever reason it may be, losing $100,000 hurts somebody more than actually pleasing them to win $100,000 if they're trading. This is why people hold on to their losers for way too long. Way too long. I remember talking about this back in the 1990s. We got started with our account repair kit, helping people out that were working with the Wolf on Wall Street firms, the Stratton Oakmonts, the Jordan Belforts, all those bad characters, not to mention even the Enrons of the world, as these stocks were tanking, trying to tell people, you need to get out. Oh, it's going to come back. I believe it's going to come back. I'm like, no, it's not. What it's going to do is they're going to end up being wallpaper, okay, for your basement bathroom, these stock certificates. Again, And it's a funny thing, too. When people get invested, they spent time doing it on their own, they don't like to admit when they're wrong. That's, yeah, confidence is not accuracy. And interesting, the people that sound more confident are the ones that are most wrong. People are terrible, terrible at predicting the future. Terrible. But everybody overestimates our ability to understand it. How often do we talk about things on the program? I look to the past. I did a whole piece. I wrote about this in the 1990s, my crystal ball, where I basically lay out all of these different events in the column, all of these different events that are going to happen, and they're all terrible. All of them were awful events, interest rates going through the roof, terrorism, president assassination attempts, all these various different things. And I was like, okay, this is what my crystal ball is telling you. How many people want to be invested now? How many people want to take all their money out of the market? And I can ask that question to people. Like, I'm out. I'm out. It's like, really? Every single event that I listed occurred during the 1980s. And what did the markets do over that period of time? I don't know what the market is going to do over the short term, next week, next month. I don't know what's going to do over the course of the next year. That doesn't matter to what we do here. Another thing is people, they don't look deep enough. Rather than, you gather all of this information and people fail to realize that there might be more out there. They make hasty conclusions, false assumptions, emotional reactions. Many, many things that factor in and why traders do so poorly and why they continue to lose money and why many advisors don't get it. And again, a lot of guys out there, and you see a lot, you listen to a lot of these schlock broker radio shows, people buying time in the afternoon on a weekend or whatever it may be, these supposed gurus out there, and they do buy, sell, and hold programs. Are you kidding me? It's just as nonsensical as the ones that are on TV. Again, it drives excitement. Drives excitement in the same way that gambling, I guess, drives excitement. It doesn't for me. And these are just some things out there that you need to understand. The old Clint Eastwood, man's got to know his limitations. You have to know your limitations. This is why you put systems in place. This is why we put systems in place. We have rules that we follow. We don't get FOMO. You know, we'll talk a little bit about that now. We got the SpaceX IPO coming out. You've got Anthropic. You've got all of these big deals that are out there. And without a doubt, I'm getting a lot of questions, appearances that I'm making, email, you name it. What are you going to do? What are you going to do about the SpaceX IPO? What do you think about this? Is this going to be a good investment? I don't know yet. It's okay. This is one of the things out there. I have no problem whatsoever telling people that I don't know. I'm not going to come up and make something up to try to prove that I'm smart. I don't. I don't know what's going to happen. I didn't know back in the 1990s what dot-com retailers were going to make it. I didn't. But I did know that things were nuts for a period of time. Let's go back to the 1990s, okay? How many retail IPOs were there? Pets.com, pet food online. CD Now, basically CDs, music online. Amazon, books online. And it was, you name it, they had it. I didn't know. I didn't know. I had no idea which one was going to make it. So what did I do? Kind of avoided it for a while and watched. It was an enormous amount of volatility, obviously. Saw what happened with the dot-com collapse. We got a winner, though, right? Amazon. Amazon, well, they adjusted their business. They figured it out. They were the winner. Did I get in at the exact bottom at Amazon? No. No, I didn't. Still too much risk at that point in time. I didn't know. But man, oh man, did Amazon do well for our clients over the years? Yeah, it did. Trying to be, you know, the genius out there, getting in at the exact bottom and getting out at the exact top. Do you think that's what Buffett and Munger did? Do you think what Druckenmiller does? Do you think that's what really smart investors do? I don't know where the bottom is. If I put something, I buy something for a portfolio today, and I like a company, I like the valuation, you know what? The thing could be down. The thing could go down. Markets could go down over the next several months. I don't care. That's not why I bought it. I didn't buy it for a trade. That's not what I do. I buy it because I like the company. And where do I think that company is going to be? What are the prospects of that company over the long term? Now, when it comes to SpaceX, I got to admit, I'm a fanboy, without a doubt. I love watching them catch rockets, for crying out loud. Tell me that's not one of the coolest things you've seen. It's amazing to watch what they're capable of doing. But if you don't think that there's massive risk involved with this, there is. And one of the things you cannot do, people talking about going all in, their entire portfolios on this thing. What if it doesn't work out? You're out of the game, so to speak. You're out. You're letting risk lead to ruin. I want to delve a little bit further into this. It's important.

0: 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We'll be back.
1: Would you tell a complete stranger your medical history, financial troubles, marriage problems, and political opinions? Millions of people do that every day with artificial intelligence. Don't misunderstand me. AI can be a great tool. But here's the question. Are you certain those conversations are private? For centuries, private conversations happened in living rooms, bedrooms, and across kitchen tables. Today, many people share their deepest thoughts with a machine owned by some faraway corporation. Maybe your conversations are private. Who knows? 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Throughout history, every new communication technology has proven less than private. 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

0: It will be bigger than Tesla when it goes public. That's amazing. Now, some of the things that had me scratching my head a little bit was the fact that they are bending rules in regards to SpaceX and it going into indices, allowing it in much, much quicker than they normally would, and some issues there with that. And that makes me a little bit nervous. But I'll tell you one of the good things, one of the great things about this company, and I look at this every single time, over the past 10, even 15 years, many of the companies that have gone public, the use of proceeds, they go public, they're raising money. The use of proceeds was just there to get out early investors, to get out the hedge funds, the venture capital firms, the private equity firms, basically that demonic game of musical chairs that I talk about. It's not the case with SpaceX. The use of proceeds with this, they're going to expand their AI infrastructure. Again, this is tied to the XAI merger, the integration between those two things. A lot of people don't even understand that. But again, they need massive data centers. And currently, right now, there is a backlog. There's permitting issues. There's a myriad of things, and we'll get into that a little bit later on in the program. Some of the proceeds are going to be used to accelerate the Starship development, more launch infrastructure, launch vehicles, testing, production, stuff for the Mars mission, okay? All that stuff is what I'd file under NITO. Cool. That's fantastic. Okay, but how does it help the bottom line? Now, again, if they are going to procure government contracts, that could be helpful. I get all that. Again, this could be a big payoff many, many moons down the road, but I don't see anybody going to Mars anytime soon. Here's the one where I think would be great for revenues, and I think that this is going to be a winner. This is going to be big for revenue, expanding basically the constellations for Starlink, and they can move on from broadband to mobile. I've used Starlink. It works. It's fantastic, and I could see how great this would be as well if he went in the mobile direction as well. That could be a big revenue boost for this company. That's, in essence, the use of proceeds. That's a great sign. I like to see things like that. But you just saw what happened here in Florida with Bezos's rocket company and the explosion that occurred, the damage that was done. Now, things like that, you're in a risky business. You own a company and something like that happens. Publicly traded company, that stock is going to take a hit. And let's be honest as well, okay? Elon Musk is in the driver's seat here. Anybody, does he have any sort of succession plan? God forbid something happens. That's something to take into consideration as well. As far as SpaceX is concerned, as I say, file it under Anthropic and all of these other things, okay, it is still your speculative money. You do not turn this into a cornerstone of your portfolio. You're not selling your high-quality stuff to own this. And quite frankly, you know what we're seeing right now? I'm seeing a lot. I think there's going to be a lot of crypto sales, and a lot of crypto money is going to be going into these IPOs. Okay, write that one down. There's my prediction for you. Have to take a break. 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We'll be back.
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7: This is meteorologist Paul Frobley with your Real Talk 93.3 weather update. Lows dip down to about 70 tonight under partly cloudy skies. Winds out of the southwest around 5 miles per hour. Highs level off around 91 tomorrow. Sunshine mixed with clouds at times. Mainly cloudy tomorrow night. Lows around 73. Low 90s Monday and Tuesday. 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
3: Massive run to the upside. If I had IPO shares in that company and I saw that big of a jump on day one right away, guess what? I'm taking a profit. And the reason being is this. Elon Musk is selling a piece of his company at $135 a share on that day. Okay, why would I want to hold on to it, you know, after it's jumped like that? If he was willing to sell at $135 and I can make that profit, I'm going to take it. That's just the reality. That's what it's a smart move. Do not go chasing these things, people. It's not smart. Why would you do that? It makes no sense. Let things settle down. Do not get FOMO. That's one of the worst things in the world you can do. The best investments I have made in my career for my clients, I get the countless, this is a great opportunity, this is a great opportunity, it's a great opportunity. The best investments we've made are the ones that we didn't make. Yeah. You know what? Have we been late on certain things? Sure. Why? I don't get emotional about it. We don't get FOMO when it comes to things. I'd rather be sure about something than going too far into risk. You have to weigh that balance. Now, I understand this company. Not like I don't get it, okay? I get it. I understand what they want to do, but I also understand the risk that is involved. And many companies here, we talked about this. You remember when Uber went public? To the moon, until it wasn't to the moon, and it came back down to Earth. A lot of hype, a lot of FOMO, boom, came back down. Okay, what happened? All the insiders got out. SpaceX as well. Insiders are going to be able to sell. 30% of this allocation is going to retail investors, which means it could be highly volatile. There's nothing wrong. Okay, you don't get the IPO and the thing opens up very, very high. No, you can wait on it, see, okay? It's, you know, price is important, what you pay for something. It is. You don't want to overpay. I talk about this all the time, and this is timeless wisdom as far as investment is concerned, but it was articulated pretty well by a guy by the name of Benjamin Graham. Benjamin Graham wrote the book, The Intelligent Investor, kind of a Bible, so to speak, when it comes to investing. It was Warren Buffett's teacher. And he talks about intrinsic value. What something is worth. That's what we do. I try to say, what is this company really worth? What am I willing to pay for this company? And hopefully, you know, what you want to do is you want to buy below its intrinsic value. You want to look to buy things on sale. And then when things become overvalued, hey, you want to take some profits off the table, you go ahead and do that. That's how it's done. It's just figuring out what that value is. And if the CEO of the company, Elon Musk, feels that, you know, his company is worth $135 a share, why would you go ahead, you know, a day or two later and pay $200 a share for it? You don't think Elon knows better than you do? That's the point, people. Don't get overworked up. Don't get FOMO when it comes to things. Be smart. That's how you build wealth over time. Have to take another break. 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We've got some important things we're going over on the program today. We're going to talk a little bit about real estate, homes getting yanked off the market, what this means, how this is being relayed to people out there. 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
1: Yes, Watchdog on Wall Street show. We destroy myths. We destroy conventional wisdom. We destroy narratives. All of the garbage that's been shoved down people's throats, part of the grand conspiracy to keep people poor and stupid. We're taking that on. I think we're going to get into real estate right now, but I gotta lay this out first, okay? I had this chart sent over to me this past 50 years, actually April 76 to April 2026. And this chart basically showed what the inflation rate, the CPI in America, showing that it's increased by 6 times over the past 50 years, which I'm telling you is nonsense. It's much, much worse than that. But then it also shows what investments were basically due to beat inflation. 3-month treasury bills have gone up 8 times since April of 1976. Now, again, I think inflation's gone much higher, so I don't think it's kept up. But the real one is the S&P 500 total return, up 271 times over that period of time. Okay? This is why you need to be an investor. I know we've talked about this ad nauseum here, how to beat inflation, how to outrun inflation. Inflation is not going away. They're going to have to continue to print money. This is how you do it. But again, oftentimes, again, this gets into the narratives and the lies and the myths that you're told. And this often has to do with real estate, in particular, your primary residence. Now, I kind of buck, again, kind of, a lot of buck conventional wisdom here. I don't even consider primary home as part of one's net worth. I just don't. Why am I going to consider something that I have to have? I have to live somewhere, right? Why am I going to talk about that as part of my net worth? Plus, it's a part of your net worth that you have to pour money into forever. We all have to. Got to pay the electric bill, got to pay the water bill, got to maintain the house, got to fix things that are broken, all that stuff. So I don't even consider that at all. And it was interesting this past week because they're talking about how sellers right now are pulling homes off the market at the fastest pace since 2020. And again, you know, all markets are different. And quite frankly, and I kind of get people upset about this, I could care less if home values come down. I think that would be a solid for our economy. If home prices came down and people could were apt to be able to get into a home, I think that's fantastic. I think that's great. Unfortunately, what people do, okay, is they think of their home, they convince themselves that their home is this wonderful investment. And there's nothing wrong with making your home nice and putting nice things in. You want a new kitchen, but don't fool yourself into thinking you're going to get that money out. Okay? It's your home. It's not a bank. And I said this a zillion times here on the program. If you didn't have to have shelter and you could hang from a tree like a bat, okay, and you put that money into an S&P 500 fund, how much more wealthy would you be? Watchdog on WallStreet.com. 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We'll be back.
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5: right? This hour from Town Hall, I'm Mary Ray. A tragic update about an American student who disappeared in Japan. The body of the Auburn University student who went missing in Japan has been found. 20-year-old James Weston Higginbotham went missing a week ago on a family vacation. His mother tells Fox News that family members separated after some bickering, and Weston took a train to go on a hike and explore. His cell phone went dark.
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5: Several female Navy officers.
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5: President Trump told Wall Street Journal that he wants incoming acting director of the National Intelligence, Bill Pulte, to start the process of firing large numbers of employees in the DNI's office.
13: Trump noted that the size of the office has been
14: way too high for way too long. Yeah, I wouldn't mind. If he cut, I wouldn't mind that.
13: Trump's administration announced last August that the office's budget would be cut by more than $700 million per year, while slashing the size of its workforce by roughly 40%. In an earlier interview with the Wall Street Journal, Trump says there's a lot of people that shouldn't be there. The Journal says that was a reference to intelligence officials who served under former Presidents Joe Biden and Barack Obama. I'm Lisa Dwyer.
5: Subaru is recalling nearly 70,000 vehicles for a defect that could cause the moonroof glass panels to detach. Breaking news at townhall.com. Anthropic is proposing that top AI companies coordinate a way to pause the development of advanced AI systems if they become too dangerous.
0: The company behind the Claude chatbot says the technology is improving so quickly that there's a risk humans could lose control. In a blog post Thursday, Anthropic suggests giving the world an option to slow or temporarily pause AI development. The company plans to research ways to implement this pause, noting that AI models are getting faster, doubling their task capabilities every 4 months. This rapid advancement could lead to AI designing its own successors, raising control concerns. Keith Peters, Washington.
5: Wearing earplugs at concerts can help prevent hearing damage, starting at around 85 decibels. Hearing can be damaged with prolonged listening. The louder the noise, the less time it takes to hurt your ears. 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
20: This is Lee Habib, and this is Our American Stories, the show where America is the star and the American people. Did you know that the east and west parts of our country have two entirely different approaches to policing? Here to tell that story is former LAPD Sergeant Bob Alinas, the officer who fingerprinted the hands of serial killer Richard Ramirez, otherwise known as the Night Stalker. Let's take a listen.
21: I was working in West LA in the Brentwood area, and actually a few blocks from where OJ actually lived off of Rockingham. That's right in a very affluent area of LA, and pretty large mansions and homes. So it was around 2 or 3 in the morning, and on our radio frequency, the other officers contacted us and said, "Hey, come on back and back us up. We see some suspicious vehicle." And they observed this car. It was a 74 Ford Pinto, and it was pretty much a jalopy at that time. So Richard Ramirez was driving down the street, and he looked like he was pulling into a driveway. He would look at it, back up, go to another residence. So he was casing the homes. And we pulled him over. We order him out of the car. He's cooperating with us, and he looks a mess. And so that's the edge of law enforcement. And that's where you have to decide what you want police officers to do. Do you want them to wait until a crime has occurred and then apprehend the person? Or do you want them to do what we do and be proactive and stop these guys? You guys are asleep at night, and you don't want to be murdered in the middle of the night. And so I would expect people would want their police officers in their neighborhood to be proactive and figure out what's going on. What is this guy doing in the neighborhood? And at the very least, if nothing happened, we would chase him out. So that comes up to the concept of policing. And there's two concepts. One, when policing started in the 1820s, it was by a guy named Sir Robert Peel, P-E-E-L. And he designed policing in London. You know, now we've become a modern city. How do we regulate and control just a massive amount of people in this little area? So he came up with this idea of reactive policing. So you have a police officer that is assigned to a footbeat, and it's one or two block in distance, and he would walk up and down. He becomes familiar with the neighborhood or with the businesses. And then when a crime occurs, you summon the police officer. He would come over, and he would either stop a crime that's occurring, or if it did occur, then they would get a hold of the detectives at Scotland Yard, and Scotland Yard would come out. take over the crime scene, and then the police officer would continue walking up and down his beat. That's called reactive policing. You react to a crime that just occurred. So in the East Coast of our country, that is the system that we have. So in New York, you have an insane number of people. You know, I think right now there's like 46,000 police officers because it's very labor intensive. And that in Philadelphia, Boston, all of those guys have that concept. As we started developing our country and going to the West, we started into proactive policing. And that's where you see Dodge City and Tombstone, and you see the Wyatt Earps and all those guys, because we know that we have criminals coming into the town. They're escaping the East Coast, and so now they're coming into the West. You got all these bandits coming in. So we're not going to wait for them to commit a crime. We know what they're doing. So now that's proactive policing. We're going to have the Wyatt Earps go out there, confront these guys, stop them, kick them out of town, and get rid of them. That's what it is. And so Los Angeles was built on proactive policing. And so the difference is that when I was a police officer in the 80s, we had 6,400 police officers. And at the time that I made that arrest in 1984, Chicago had 17,000 police officers. New York had 26,000. But when you look at the FBI crime stats, LAP arrested 100,000 people more a year than New York did. And so how do you do that? We have 6,400 officers versus 26,000. And how does that happen? And that's because we're proactive. We're doing what we did that night with the Night Stalker. We see something, we're going to be proactive. We're going to find out what's going on there. And in this case, we made an arrest. In New York, they would just let them drive by and just wait until something happened or they hear a window break and maybe respond. And that's reactive. So those are the two concepts in law enforcement. And we see a change in law enforcement when Willie Williams was hired from Philadelphia. That was right after Chief Joe Case. So our city managers decided that maybe we should start doing the reactive policing. And since then, it's been this long struggle to actually today. I'm reading in the paper where the city council is looking into removing the pretext stops. Pretext means I see that broken taillight, I'm going to use that as a reason to stop, to investigate, and find out what's going on. And I think that the proactive policing is the way to go, especially now when we've got all these illegals that have come through that we have no idea who they are, but they're coming from countries, third world countries, that hate us. And so I think that reactive policing is not going to work. Proactive policing will. So that's the whole thing about Rich Ramirez. And, you know, for me, it's a lesson on policing. And, you know, what do you want the police officers to do? And when they do something like we did, are they going to be vilified? And that's where the officers are today. They're not doing proactive policing because now they're accused of being racist, like this judge. You know, he's accusing us of basically pulling over because he's, oh, that was the other thing he said. If Rich Ramirez got into an argument with his wife or girlfriend and he decided to get in the car and blow off steam, and he should be able to drive anywhere in the city and not get stopped by the police just because he's in a white neighborhood. That was his scenario that he gave us at that time. Theoretically, yeah, you're right, but you're going to pull into a neighborhood and you're going to drive around and stop and pull into a driver, get out. So that's where you're going to rely on professional guys like me and my partners to determine the difference between somebody that's despondent and blowing off steam and somebody that looks like he's going to break into a house. And we should have that ability to make that investigative stop. Otherwise, he would have killed somebody in Brentwood.
1: And a terrific job on the editing and storytelling by our own Greg Hengler. And a special thanks to LAPD Sergeant Bob Alinas. 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
20: This is Lee Habib, and this is Our American Stories. Up next, we have our regular contributor, Ashley Lubinsky. Ashley is the former co-host of Discovery Channel's Master of Arms, and she is also the co-founder of the University of Wyoming College of Law's Firearms Research Center. Here's Ashley.
32: When we speak about the British invasion, pretty much everyone is referring to the cultural phenomenon when British rock stars, especially the Beatles, came to America in the 1960s, which, of course, sparked fear into the homes of American parents everywhere.
33: And now this has happened again. Last Sunday, on our show in New York, the Beatles played to the greatest TV audience that's ever been assembled in the history of American TV. Now, tonight, here in Miami Beach, again, the Beatles face our record-busting audience. Ladies and gentlemen, here are four of the nicest youngsters we've ever had on our stage. The Beatles, bring them on.
32: But how about a century earlier, in the 1860s? In 1868, there was another British invasion that created outright hysteria in the middle class, thanks, of course, to the media. Lydia Thompson and her British Blondes brought a popular performance art to the United States back in 1868. And surprisingly, it actually didn't exist in the U.S. before that, and that was the art of burlesque. Now, one thing that should be noted is that this idea of burlesque or belly dancing or any form of kind of risque dancing actually is depicted in cave drawings.
34: Woman! Yeah, yeah, yeah! Oh, woman!
32: So this is not something that is new at all. And in fact, in Greek and Roman cultures, this style of dance was seen as something that was sacred rather than salacious. It was actually considered a part of kind of a fertility routine. And every country throughout history has had their own version of that. In the 14th century, belly dancing was incredibly popular. But the birthplace of true burlesque was in the 1800s in England. So what is burlesque? It's not just dancing, not just performances of scantily clad women, although that is, of course, part of it. But it has this flair of camp to it, with comedy routines, singing, dancing, and even in some cases, there's circus levels of performing. So aerial performances, different types of circus acts that appear in burlesque. And one of the best was Lydia Thompson. She was born in 1838 in London, and she was one of several children, and one of her sisters was

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